0: think because there have been several years of this rolling out, they've learned from their mistakes. It does seem like more and more schools are ready to meet the challenge of staffing. All the TK classes that I go in seem to really have this play-based learning thing down. So those are all, I would say, good things that I'm not only seeing, but that I'm also hearing on a broad scale.
1: California has been increasing enrollment each year as they expand the number of four-year-olds. LaSherica, I know the California Department of Education has been touting the enrollment increase, kind of saying it's going great, but we do know that the enrollment is far less than what was projected, right?
0: Yeah, and you know, there are probably going to be people who maybe speculate, or there may even be some research as to why that is the case. Something that I heard from a couple of experts is just that every year there needs to be this re-emphasis. There needs to be this as if this was the first year of TK, because when that doesn't happen, you're going to lose parents. Like one expert kind of looked at it as every year we have a new set of parents that we need to be out educating and talking to. I think that's the approach that I guess everybody needs to be taking. And I say everybody because it's not just districts that need to be out and talking about TK, but it's media, it's pediatricians, it's teachers, it's parents talking with each other.
1: Yeah, actually one TK teacher in Oakland told me that she always gets new kids signing up for TK in the spring because their parents know that, you know, it's time to enroll for kindergarten for the following fall. And then they find out, oh, actually my kid is eligible now for TK. And what are some of the other big challenges that TK teachers and principals shared with you?
0: A couple of things that were mentioned to me is the need for the administrators, for the principals, to have some type of understanding of what early childhood education looks like. Because if the administrators and principals do not have that understanding, they're not going to be able to, honestly, properly support the TK classrooms. They're not going to understand, you know, when they walk by a classroom, why these kids are playing with dolls or why these kids are, you know, doing these types of things.
1: Elise Dorflinger says the administrators at her school haven't been trained in early education. And when they were teachers, they taught in upper elementary school, which is very different from TK.
2: I've had administrators that are like, why are you not doing sight words? And it's like, because that's not what it's supposed to be.
1: She says her administrators were so used to tests given in higher grades that they had a hard time understanding the purpose of an assessment used in preschool called the Desired Results Developmental Profile, or DRDP. It's not a test that a child can pass or fail. It's just to see where they are developmentally.
2: Admin was like, well, where do they have to be? And I was like, oh, no, it's developmental. It's like we're rating, not that like they're behind in each area. They're just, as long as they're growing. And they kind of looked at us like we grew two heads. I mean, that is just not an elementary mindset, you know, like it's a different world.
1: California now requires TK teachers to have both a teaching credential and early childhood education experience. That can come in several forms: 24 units in early childhood education or child development, a child development teacher permit, or other experience with young children that the school district determines to be equivalent. But it can be a challenge to find teachers who have both. Teachers who have a credential to teach elementary school often don't have the experience or training to teach younger kids. And preschool teachers who have the experience in early childhood classes often don't have the teaching credential. One teacher I spoke with, Zulia Nunez, was a preschool teacher for several years in San Diego County, and then she switched to work in a TK classroom. Because she didn't have a credential, she was co-teaching with credentialed teachers who didn't necessarily have the experience with four-year-olds. And she said basically her co-teachers were often expecting the kids to do things that they weren't ready to do developmentally. For example, they wanted them to write in lowercase letters, but Zulia said their little hands sometimes aren't even ready to grasp a pencil. So in preschool, you often start with lines, uppercase letters. Maybe the biggest issue that TK teachers bring up is potty training. LaSherica, I know you focused on potty training in your reporting. Can you share a little bit about what you found?
0: I'll be frank. Like, coming into this, I did not know a lot about, like, the potty challenge. I did not realize how, you know, how deep this got. You have younger four-year-olds coming in. You have them coming from different environments. So, of course, some kids came from private programs or for programs that said you have to be potty trained. So, they're good, right? However, all of these younger 4-year-olds did not come from that environment. Some are coming from home. Some are just, you know, taking longer. So you're going to have younger 4-year-olds who are not potty trained. You have the California Department of Education who's put out guidance on toileting. But when you get down to the school level, it's going to differ by district. And then even in districts, it may differ by each school.
1: Part of the problem is with facilities themselves, right? TK classrooms are supposed to actually have a bathroom connected to the classroom, and it's supposed to be with a small toilet. But what I'm hearing, and I know you heard from teachers, is that that's not always the case, right?
0: Right. You have some classrooms do have the bathroom attached, but others do not. So when you have a bathroom in a TK classroom, students don't have a set schedule. They can kind of choose, like, give a signal to their teacher, like, I gotta go to the bathroom, and they go. However, when you don't have that bathroom in there, you kind of have to put all your students on like a schedule so that most of the class is going to the bathroom at the same time. And that can create problems when maybe a student is not potty trained, or maybe a student gets undressed all the way when they go to the bathroom and don't know how to put their clothes back on.
1: Elise says young 4-year-olds are much more likely not to be ready to go to the bathroom alone. Some of the TK classrooms in her school are far away from the bathrooms, so an aide has to take the kids. And once the kids get to the bathroom, it's not built for their size.
2: Like the boys' bathroom, our boys can't reach the urinal this year. Most of them cannot. That's like a huge struggle. So then they're waiting for like the 2 toilets that are in there. And then the paper towel dispensers are too high and the soap dispensers are too high. That's been a big issue.
3: And you have long lines of kids that we've been experiencing trying to get them in before they have an accident, because even if they are potty trained, a lot of these kiddos need to go really quickly when they need to go.
1: So, LaSherica, something that came up for me is I know from my own children's experience that a lot of preschool teachers are trained in how to deal with kids who are not potty trained, and also just how to potty train kids. And there's all this education around not traumatizing kids or making them feel ashamed if they have an accident, because once there's shame involved, kids have an even harder time learning to use the toilet. And it doesn't seem like that education is really happening for elementary school teachers, right?
0: Right, correct. For elementary teachers, which in this case includes TK teachers, that's kind of not happening, because for the most part, in the public school system, they're expecting these students to come in potty trained. A lot of districts are taking like the hands-off approach and saying, don't go in there, talk them through it, talk them through what to do through the door, which again is hard to do when you don't have a bathroom in the TK classroom. Don't touch, call the parent, have the parent come and do it.
1: Right. And this is because schools normally have rules about adults not going into children's bathrooms and not touching the kids.
0: That's what a lot of districts are doing. And again, I get it, right? Like, you maybe they do that because they don't want to face lawsuits. You know, maybe there just are not a whole lot of districts that are saying, we're going to train you in the way that a preschool teacher has been trained and teach you how to toilet train kids. There's also going to have to, I think, be a shift, because when they had older 4-year-olds coming in, if ever there was 1 or 2 student who was not potty trained, they automatically assumed, oh, this student needs an individualized education plan for special education services or like an aide. Now, you know, they can't really make that assumption if you have more kids coming in that are not potty trained.
1: Elise says she and her colleagues have not received a lot of guidance about potty training.
2: I think our administrators are kind of assuming that any child that is not potty trained must have some form of disability. And if not, the attitude from the district that I get is kind of like, parents need to potty train then. And that's that. They're like, well, warn parents, we don't help with wiping. Warn parents, we don't do this. Make sure they have a change of clothes. And then if there's an accident that is too severe, like if it's a bowel movement and we, you know, needs a lot of cleanup, they're going to be sent home. Like a parent's going to be called to either come clean them up or take them home.
1: But sending kids home if they have an accident can cause a series of other problems.
2: They lose learning time. In the past, we've actually had a TK student who would intentionally have a bowel movement in his pants so he can go home. And it meant that his mom couldn't keep a job. because you can't hold down a job if you're constantly being called back to the school to go get your kid.
1: For Elise, the best potty training learning opportunity came from watching how a special education teacher at her school has gone above and beyond to teach her students.
3: We have the best special ed teacher ever on our campus. And she will be outside the bathroom door while a student is getting changed. And she will talk them through it. She'll put men's boxers over her own clothes to demonstrate how to pull your pants down and how you gotta, how much toilet paper you gotta get. I mean, you gotta really do all that with potty training. Like, it's down and dirty. It's what it is. And I think so many people are worried and afraid and embarrassed to go there, but you have to, because that's what they need. They need the visual.
1: But Elise says even if her district allowed her to, she feels conflicted about helping kids with the bathroom.
3: But at the same time, I also recognize that I maybe should know how, even if that's not my primary job duty. I would prefer that there's an aide or someone like that to do it. But I mean, I talk to my preschool teacher friends and they're like, girl, we do it.
1: LaSherica, it seems to me that some teachers are really resistant to the idea that they should be helping kids wipe or learn how to use the toilet.
0: I encountered teachers who said it's not my job to wipe because it's not. It's not in her job description. You also had a teacher like, it's not my job, but I don't want to see a child, you know, sit in soiled clothes in their own urine until a parent comes if they can't figure it out themselves. Because again, these are possibly 3-year-olds, 4-year-olds who are having a hard time buckling their own clothes. So I've literally spoke to teachers at each step of the spectrum on this. What's come up across school districts is, whose job is this? If the district adopts a policy or adopts guidance for wiping or toilet training or just even assisting them with their clothes, whose job is it? Is it the teacher? Is it the instructional aide? Is it the paraprofessional?
1: Right. And then it also then becomes an item that has to be bargained with teachers' unions and staff unions, right?
0: Yeah, absolutely. That's why you get the educators in the room to figure out, what are you willing to do? What are you not willing to do? It can be figured out. There is an example that I do want to give, like it's from a small school district. They kind of said, you know, we just don't want to not help these kids if they're not able to do it themselves. And so like last school year, they did like opt-out form saying, hey, if you don't want us to help your child with this, like opt out. And so literally you have both the teachers and the aides helping with wiping. You have them helping with if there's an accident, like the teachers themselves decided and say, we wanted to be able to help. So it's not something that can't be done. Teachers, aides, staff, they all simply want guidance from their school district to know, what do we do in these situations? Because these situations are going to happen, whether it's an accident, whether it's because the child is not fully potty trained or because they're not potty trained at all.
1: Yeah. Let's take a minute to talk about facilities. Is there, you know, funding available for school districts to build new TK classrooms or playgrounds or bathrooms?
0: The facilities funding that was supposed to be for TK was actually cut in 2024, actually. And the funding that had kind of been set aside for it, it's run out. And so obviously that leaves districts, that leaves schools to be expanding this program without the proper facilities to really do it.
1: Right. And districts can apply for overall facilities funding, but there's a limited amount of that money. And there's a long line of school districts waiting for funding for all different kinds of renovations or building new buildings, not just TK.
0: Yep.
1: Thank you, LaSherica.
0: Thank you, Zadie.
1: 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Our producer is Kobe McDonald. Special thanks to our guests, Elise Dorflinger and reporter LaSherica Thornton. Also to Karen D'Souza, who also contributed to our TK series. Thanks also to editor-at-large John Fensterwald. Our theme music is from Blue Dot Sessions. This episode was brought to you by the Heising Simons Foundation. I'm Zadie Stavely. 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
2: Well, good morning, good afternoon, or good evening, whenever you're listening. 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I'm Bill Buchanan. I'm your host. Thank you for tuning in today. Well, Davis is starting a new experiment in mobility, partly because it wants to, partly because of a change in state housing law. This experiment is arriving in the form of how Davis accommodates cars downtown, specifically in this case, how the city handles parking. Opinions vary on whether this change is good or not. Our goal today on Davisville is to explore what's happening. Here's the summary. The city is converting about 16% of downtown's public parking for vehicles. That works out to about 330 spaces, or 1 in 6, converting them from free to paid, starting in September. Meanwhile, work is advancing on two housing developments that would add about 340 apartments downtown. Some of those will be lofts, but almost all apartments. These will be added along G Street between 2nd and 6th, while adding parking for no more than 80 of those new homes. If you've recently seen some old buildings being demolished downtown, that's part of the work. Well, if the apartments are rented by people who have cars, and if drivers downtown try to avoid parking they didn't have to pay for until September, well, then the math of more people, fewer places to park, will change the way people experience downtown, especially at busy times. Proponents say that paid parking will increase turnover of parking spaces, making parking easier to find. Also, that discouraging the use of cars is good for Davis and for the environment. On the other hand, people who drive downtown to shop, hang out, get some food, they'll see scarcer parking unless they're willing to start paying for space. Several people have already said they'll just avoid downtown. It's not hard to find people who say they already do. Downtown, by tradition and civic policy, is the retail center of Davis. It's supposed to be clean, dynamic, attractive, and economically productive. Is this change going to help or not? Today we're talking about all this with Brett Lee. He's the executive director of the Davis Downtown Business Association and a former Davis mayor. And Trish Price, vice president of Bike Davis, which promotes bicycling in Davis. Trish and Brett, thank you both for joining us today on Davisville.
3: Thanks, Bill. Thanks for having me.
4: Yeah, thank you for inviting us.
2: You bet. Brett, I'd like to start with you, with your role with the Downtown Business Group. So when the city council voted in June to expand paid parking, you told them there is serious concern among downtown businesses about the effect on them. You said, if we get this wrong, there will be real consequences for business owners. Partly this was a concern about the cost. There was a proposal then maybe $3 an hour. You were arguing more for $1 an hour. You said you don't want people to get upset and cross downtown off their list, frustrated at paying for what was free, as far as they were concerned. However, the downtown group supports the paid parking, right? So could you explain your position and how you see all this?
3: Yeah, I think we need to, in your introduction, you sort of brought together both the new residential development that will be, you know, mixed-use residential development that will be occurring either kind of in downtown or adjacent to downtown, and also expanding paid parking to three additional lots. And I think it's important to take these as separate, slightly separate. So California state law does not allow the city council to require minimum parking amounts for the new residential projects that are going in, unless there has been a study to show that the area where they're going in is designated a parking impacted area. The city has not done that study. I would like to see a study like that to better understand what's going on. And the Hibbert-Lumbert site, for instance, has plans for basically no on-site parking. You know, people can correct me if I'm wrong, but let's call it single digit, you know, numbers of parking spaces. That will have a real impact on the North Davis neighborhood. So people are used to, you know, parking, and there could be some real impacts there. Perhaps you'll have a representative from that neighborhood come in and they can talk about it. But we've seen something similar where in West Davis, near Stonegate, one of the apartments, and I think this is a good thing, but we need to recognize the externalities. An existing apartment complex, which had been providing free parking, decided to charge for parking. And many of those people then just park their cars in the neighborhoods because there were not permits required. So, you know, we need to kind of, as your intro brought up, you know, what's going to happen here? So there's that dynamic happening. And so what will happen in the neighborhood of those projects? Importantly, downtown controls parking use right now by time limits. So it's not free parking. It's controlled via time limits. And one of the lots, the F Street lot, what I call Baskin Robbins lot, because I, you know, as a kid, that was where my geography was kind of dictated by, you know, what it was near, you know, what.
2: Every kid in town will know where that is. And in fact, I will, as a bit of trivia, I think it's one of the few businesses that hasn't changed its location in downtown in like 50 years, right there on the East Street Plaza. But anyway.
3: Yeah. So that's a lot that has been paid parking since 2008. The rate was set in 2008 at $1 an hour, and it's pretty much full most of the time. Importantly, that's one of the few places if somebody wants to park their car for 3, 4, 5, 6 hours, they have that ability to do so. For instance, well, let's say we're meeting for coffee and then you were meeting somebody else for lunch. For the majority of parking spaces downtown, you would need to move your car. And you're not able to just move your car a space or two. You need to go to a different block face. And it creates this kind of dynamic, which it's kind of a pain in the neck. And so for the people who choose to drive cars, a paid parking lot with expanded hours could be a net positive. However, the nuance is important. It's the hours of operation. It's the rate per hour. It's things like that. Now, the existing lot, we know kind of what the demand is. People are used to it. Again, since 2008, it's been $1 an hour. So raising that rate to slightly higher would seem reasonable because the goal at some level, or maybe not the goal, but a good metric to use is there's this sort of percent floating around out there, I'll call it 85% utilization. The notion that when you pull into the lot, there should be some spaces available. And if the rates are too low, it's always full. If the rates are too high, then that's a underutilized resource. And that's just from space availability perspectives. The additional lots that the city, that they're converting to, going from free, basically 2-hour controlled lots, free for 2 hours, and after 2 hours, you have to move to, you can park there for longer, but it will be $1 an hour. Out of the gate, they had talked about $3 an hour. And to go from 2-hour free to starting at minute one, you're paying essentially $3 an hour. To us, that seemed like a big jump. It's important to get the nuance right, because the thing about it is there are studies that will show that paid parking does reduce retail sales. A lot of the studies are about paid parking making spaces available. But when you look at the variable you're solving for as retail sales, a clumsy implementation of paid parking can be problematic. And so let's just say the city, just for fun, let's just say they said, let's make it $50 an hour. That'll be great. Think of all the money we'll make. Well, the parking lot would be empty. The businesses there would be annoyed because their customers are annoyed and they would potentially lose customers and business. So I think if we move incrementally in a thoughtful way, we can get the balance right. And the community and the downtown will benefit. And then I'm, you know, Trish and I are on the same page in terms of being advocates for greater use of bicycles as a transportation mode. Then the incremental revenue that the city gets from these things could potentially improve the ease and desirability of taking alternate transportation methods. But that nuance is important, because you can imagine with my kind of far-fetched example, which maybe isn't so far-fetched, let's charge $50 an hour. Oh, 6 months later, oops, we get around to changing it to something. So it's probably better to go in on the low side, see where we end up, and incrementally, if we need to, move that rate up so that we minimize the chance of damaging many of our local shops. Yeah. Because for many of the local shops, they're just getting by. And they, you know, I think ultimately we can arrive at a good solution.
2: Okay. So one way I might summarize what I've just heard you say is that you see downtown in its current state as ready, even needing something like this to kind of manage the parking by money as opposed to 2-hour limits.
3: I would say it's a good complement. And so right now, for instance, hairdressers will tell me that if they have somebody coming in who wants their hair colored, that isn't a 2-hour kind of visit to the salon. And it's very awkward for them to have to hop up in the middle of this process and go move their car. And so paying $3 so that they can have their car there for 3 hours, or with this app, when they realize, oh, I thought I'd be done in 2 hours, but here, let me add another half hour. This can be a net positive for convenience for the consumer, because there will still be kind of time-controlled free parking available, and this will add another option for folks. But again, the nuance is important.
2: So, Trish, how do you see all this? You know, you're not a downtown merchant. You're a big believer in bicycles. Davis, the town, is a big believer in bicycles. I mean, that's a large part of what we try to do here. And I want to underscore what Brett said is true. There actually are two different trends occurring here at the same time. I think people get to experience them possibly at the same time, depending when that housing gets built, assuming it does. The net effect is parking might be scarcer. But Trish, how do you see all this? Is this a good thing that Davis is expanding paid parking like this? Would you like to see more? Tell me what your thoughts are.
4: Well, our, and by our, I mean Bike Davis, approach to parking is that it costs everybody. Parking, especially parking without fees, I won't say free parking, because I think that, as Brett pointed out, the parking, it isn't free. You do have to move your vehicle in our current setup. But the parking without fees really incentivizes using cars, and it privileges the use of a car because it provides a service that is not available to people who choose not to use cars. And so everybody wants more service, so people tend to, and I think economic theory really supports this, people tend to take advantage of those sorts of policy privileged actions. So we support paid parking downtown. We would like to see it for street spaces rather than lots, to be honest, because that's a safer situation. That makes the street safer, because pulling in and out of parking lots is a little bit more dangerous for bicyclists than pulling in and out of parking spaces. People just tend to pay more attention to what's going by when they're pulling out of a parking space. So the turnover, which is one of the goals of this program, is to increase turnover, would be safer if it were done on the street than in the lots.
2: Do you have any opinion on this change in the state law that basically says housing that's near a major transit center, in Davis's case, it's the Amtrak station within a half mile, a local jurisdiction can't require parking even if it wants to. And so that's why we have these two developers along G Street. One is providing 80 spaces, the other one's providing none. That will also have the effect of, I think the intended effect is not to bring more cars downtown. The odds that everybody who gets one of those apartments won't have a car that they want to use or even need to use, you know, to carry things around or because of mobility or because of the heat or the rain or whatever. Getting off on a tangent there, but what I'm wondering is, how do you view that development? Is that a positive thing or what?
4: I don't know how it will impact Davis. I think that law was designed with places like LA and San Francisco in mind, right? Or Sacramento, even downtown Sacramento. So I don't think it's clear how it's going to work here. And so I think that this sort of what the council came up with, the $1 an hour versus the $3 an hour, sort of the stage implementation of this, is a good opportunity to find out what's going to happen. And I'm interested to see, and Bike Davis does plan to really follow up and make sure that the data is made available. And so we will do some analysis and look at that and see if we can figure out what impacts this paid parking has. I just don't know how that's going to work.
2: It's by far the less obvious of the two changes. I mean, the city can make a decision or not about paid parking. But this other aspect, the only limit there, I think, is the market. And, you know, these projects were approved, actually, I think a few years ago. Now they're moving ahead. Presumably someone somewhere has said, financially, this will work. I've lived in California all my life. The odds you'll find 300 people who don't have 300 cars or 200 cars, at least among them, strikes me as a long shot. But I could be wrong about that.
4: Well, I think that's changing, to be honest.
2: Yeah.
4: That, you know, my kids don't have cars. I always did. I've always had a car since I learned to drive, and my kids don't. So I think that generationally that we're seeing some changes in that.
2: Well, certainly that's part of the idea behind all of this, right? I mean, if we take the big picture, what the city has done for parking, and I understand we've been talking about turnover and availability of parking, but fundamentally, this is Davis, I think, trying to walk the talk that it's had over the years that says we want to encourage bicycles, pedestrians, transit. We don't want to encourage cars. And sooner or later, you end up with things that make driving less attractive. The trick, of course, is that the public might say, I need a car. It's 100 degrees out there. I'm not going to drive. I'm carrying too many things. It's wet. I don't walk very well. One of the people I'm meeting can't walk, whatever it may be. There are lots of reasons for cars. And I do take your point about free parking. But of course, if a community overall decides, well, we'll make this a public good and it's available to anybody and we won't charge a fee for it, there is a cost, just like there is for parks or anything else, but it isn't necessarily collected at the point that you park, I think. That's also part of the nuance here. Whatever one makes of that, that's not my call, but I just find it interesting behind it. A quick station ID. This is Davisville on KDRT 95.7 FM, Davis, California, kdrt.org/Davisville Online. I'm Bill Buchanan, and we're talking about Davis's changing parking policies downtown with Trish Price, who is the vice president of Bike Davis, and Brett Lee, who is the head of the Davis Downtown Business Association, executive director of it, and a former Davis mayor.
3: Yeah, so can I just kind of jump in?
2: Yes, please.
3: With, you know, what you and Trish were talking about. So for instance, the new housing development, the city has some financial constraints. They're trying to spend less money rather than spend more money. So with this paid parking, for instance, there should be a incremental increase in revenue available to the city. There's already parking enforcement monitoring the 2 hours. So it's not as if there's no parking enforcement to now with paid lots having to have parking enforcement. So the existing number of city staff in terms of parking enforcement should be somewhat similar, but now there'll be some additional revenue streams. It would be wonderful, for instance, when we talk about some of these new housing developments, if spaces are set up, we have a good partnership with Spin Bikes or whoever to create some shared types of things. So I just made one of the rarities. I used Zipcar a month ago. And if people, when looking at these rental apartments, kind of see that, oh, there's three Zipcars in front. Maybe I don't need a car. Maybe for the vast majority of things, having bike share right there and occasionally use the Zipcar, maybe that changes my way of thinking. It also, there'll be some people self-select like, oh, I have 7 cars. How can I live here? Right? There's that sort of thing. But I think the city and the community can have a role to not just go, oh, well, we just hope it turns out. We can be an active participant. And some simple things, I think, potentially could make a real difference rather than just hoping for the best, especially around these sort of mixed-use residential and near transit situations. Yeah. With also, my hope is, we have a decent amount of bike parking downtown. I think with some of these additional revenue,

0: It's not a great walk. It's not a great bike ride. It's actually pretty challenging.
1: Yeah, over the freeway
0: This,
1: there you're talking about.
0: yeah. And so the same could be said for South Davis, just over by where Kentucky Fried Chicken is. I don't know.
1: Oh yeah, Research
0: Red
1: Park Drive
0: Tails.
1: area,
0: Yeah,
1: yeah.
0: right. Except there's this magic undercrossing, right? And so without that undercrossing, to go up and over Richards is very challenging for both pedestrians and cyclists. But we're fortunate we have this Plan B route, which really should be the primary route for cyclists and pedestrians, in my humble opinion. Anyway, so there are areas in our community where we could really benefit from some of these kind of significant changes to the ease of access. And so I would hope, rather than kind of this piecemeal, oh, well, I hope it magically works out downtown, having a bigger kind of umbrella, how do we make it more inviting for people to walk and bike? And I understand kind of the flip side is, well, let's make it horrible for this group to use their preferred way of getting around. Like, well, no, let's try to improve. Let's try to make it better. Let's not, and let's, we don't want to have to just grit your teeth and sorry, I can't help myself. But if you ride your bike across the causeway, oh man, it's challenging. It's noisy, there's dust. And with the new causeway construction project, it would be really wonderful if that pathway was improved. And, on day one, it's not going to be there, but maybe we keep that in the back of our mind because it could be quite a pleasant journey.
1: We have just a few minutes left. For all my skepticism about parking that I mentioned a minute ago, I want to say Davis has taken another experiment. So at the time, people said, oh, this will never work. I'm thinking here of when Fifth Street through the central area was reduced from two lanes to one, and the thought was that would create a horrible traffic jam. And it's worked out. Trish, I did kind of go on there about parking and the cost of it. I want to make sure that you've had a chance to whatever you want to say about parking in this case, actually, paid parking, car parking, bicycles, even just how you think all this will work out.
2: Well, I think the main thing I want to make sure people understand is that just because I prefer to ride a bike doesn't mean that I don't want people to drive a car. I kind of think we fall into this dichotomous relationship. It's either or. And I have a car, certainly I drive, and I get a lot of my stuff done on a bicycle as well. So I do both. I think many people do both. I don't oppose downtown parking. I would just like to also feel like the city doesn't oppose downtown bicycling, which currently I feel it does to some extent.
1: I'd like to get each of your take about what you think. Of course, we don't know about these apartments and when they'll get built and so on. So that's kind of a wild card. The paid parking is due to come in September, I think, and I think it's going to be $1 an hour to start. I don't know if that's been decided, but it'll be
2: That's
1: low.
2: correct. Yes, it will be $1 an hour, or it's 25 cents per quarter hour, really. So you don't have to pay for an hour.
1: What do each of you think is the likeliest result that will come from that, say, next January, a few months after this has started, is my point. What do you think will be the real experience downtown? Trish, do you want to start?
2: I don't think that the dollar an hour pricing will make much of a difference. I don't think there w that will really see much impact. It's not gonna make it's gonna keep the few people out who jumped right in and said, I'm never going downtown again if I have to pay for parking. But the fact is, you don't have to pay for parking because there are plenty of free spaces still available.
1: Yeah. Brett, what do you think will be the case early next year?
0: Yeah, I think it will add some options for people who want to be able to park for longer periods of time and don't want to have to move their car after 2 hours. I think there might be a few people who philosophically have some issues with it, but I think overall it'll actually provide more options for people wishing to visit the downtown. And I'm especially hopeful that some of that, the revenue will go towards improving some things downtown.
1: Although what I read in the Enterprise, if at $1 an hour, it doesn't cover the costs of collecting this fee, right?
0: That assumes that the parking revenue from the paid parking lots is supposed to cover parking enforcement. If you go downtown today, try parking your car for 4 hours, there will be little elves who come.

0: come and put a ticket on your car. So the incremental cost of enforcement versus the incremental revenue, there should be additional incremental revenue versus incremental cost.
1: So even at $1 an hour, this will more than cover the cost of the expanded parking, is your understanding?
0: That's my understanding for the incremental increase in cost to, yes.
1: Yeah, not the total cost, but the added cost required by the parking.
0: Yeah.
1: And then real quick question, do you think people in town know this is coming? I know that there was some testimony at the council. You were both there. My sense is this will be something people will discover when it happens, and then it'll be all over social media. But maybe you guys are closer to it. What do you think? Do people know about this?
0: I think probably some do, but most will only notice it when they go and discover that the lots have parking machines.
1: Okay. And Trish, what's your sense?
2: I agree, unless we really get assertive about outreach, which, Public Works said they were going to do. We'll see what happens.
1: Yeah. Well, I will say also working in communications, it's a very fragmented communications environment right now. I mean, at one point you could have put a
2: Fair
1: notice in
2: enough.
1: the Enterprise, a few articles, and at least you would have had a fair shot at reaching people. That's not so true now. We've been talking with Brett Lee and Trish Price. Trish Price is Vice President of Bike Davis. Brett Lee works for the Davis Downtown Business Association. Thank you both for talking with us today on Davisville.
2: Thanks, Bill.
0: Yeah, thank you.
1: I'm Bill Buchanan. This is Davisville, KDRT 95.7 FM, Davis, California, kdrt.org/Davisville online. Thank you for listening.

0: 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It's that California sound, local and regional music of the Golden State. Schiller's back!
1: Yay!
2: That's right, I'm bright-eyed and bushy-tailed and full of stories that some of all you can tell on air.
0: I mean, yeah, well, and you're, the shirt says all.
2: That's right.
0: If we had video, the shirt says it all. Shorty!
1: I'm here. Very excited that Schiller's back.
2: Oh, thank you.
1: We missed him.
0: Well, last week was an anomaly. The three of us spent Friday separate from each other.
1: Crazy.
0: Yeah. So
1: the word was office access. It was a little bit that day, right?
0: Chucklehead separate.
2: Mm.
0: So Schiller spent some time in his home state, Wisconsin. Yeah.
2: Yes, sir. That is correct.
0: Okay.
2: Home of Fonzie and Schlitz.
0: I love Schlitz.
2: You do?
0: I do.
2: They stopped making it.
0: Yep.
2: It's a dang shame.
0: And then I don't know. And old Milwaukee is only territorial. You can't get it out here.
2: That's for the best, to be honest.
0: I like Old Milwaukee. Old M is my 4th of July jam. Mm. An ice cold Old M and a hot dog. Send me home, brother.
2: I think I had some bad experiences with it in the past, so maybe I'm blocking it.
0: Mm. It was my first beer at age 9.
2: That sounds about right.
1: Yikes.
0: Shorty, what did you do Friday? You saw a band.
1: I did. Not even intentional. It happened to work out. Okay, I spent Friday evening with my brother. I hadn't seen him in a while. He lives in Lodi. I live in the East Bay. So we met kind of in the middle in Rio Vista. I'd never actually really been there. Like, I always go to the other way on the freeway and never go to Rio Vista. Cute little town, though. Like, a lot of weird art with animals, but super fun. I think it was called Haps and Taps, I believe.
0: Yeah, Haps and Taps, according to your picture.
1: Great place.
0: That you posted
1: like,
0: today.
1: Super fun place, big outdoor space. And then my brother kind of warned me, he's like, hey, there's a lot of traffic down here. I think there's a band playing. So I was super stoked thinking it was actually at Haps and Taps. It wasn't. It was actually just kind of down the street a little bit, but happened upon their little concert series that they're having. So, yeah.
2: What was the band?
1: The band was called The Baby Back. So they're a subset of a bigger band that I'll talk about when we get into it. So.
2: All right. Looking forward to it.
1: Nice.
0: Well, everyone knows where I was.
1: Well, where were you?
0: Friday?
1: Yeah. Maybe not everybody knows.
2: Oh, I know.
0: Watermelon Music. The Melon Ball. Hattie Craven solo. I have booked her half a dozen times. Keeps getting better and better, as if she wasn't good to begin with.
2: Yeah, she keeps evolving, doesn't she?
0: She does, and I love that for her. And I love that for her fans, for the people that came out. So this was the first Watermelon show she'd ever done. And great crowd. She some regulars showed up, and she knocked out Bonnie Raitt, gave us something to talk about.
2: No way.
1: I love that song.
0: It was amazing. Freaking amazing. Because I've seen her do the whole shtick, you know. And she was like, we went and saw Bonnie Raitt and these people right in front. It's their anniversary, like their 20-year anniversary, married. And they decided to be here at the Melon Ball for the show. So she's like, we're going to do this song. Michael from Little Mischief was there playing guitar.
2: Really?
0: Yeah. She called him an hour before the show going, hey, you want to play guitar? He's all, yeah. When and where? She's all, tonight. Davis. And he lives like an hour away.
2: Yeah.
0: So he showed up like with an amp as people were like coming, you know, strolling into the, in, you know, getting their seats and stuff like that. So it was challenging, but it was a really good show.
2: He must have just gotten back from his honeymoon too, right?
0: I don't know. I did not know this, but Hattie actually married them. She officiated the wedding.
2: I didn't know that either.
0: Yeah.
2: Huh.
1: That's fun.
0: And then they invited me to go to the hobnob at Roostdollar at the farm.
2: Oh, right. Yeah. That was a long... I asked Armando about that. He said it was a long weekend, but fun.
1: Oh,
2: yeah.
1: Nice.
2: He did. I was there all 3 days for a buttload of bands.
0: Possum played. They played Dead.
2: Yep.
0: I love that.
2: That's so good.
0: It's so good. Yeah, so that was what I did Friday night. Shorts and I went to Benicia on Saturday.
1: There's I mean, it's a long-standing event called the Peddler's Fair. And I'd never been before. As long as I've lived in the East Bay, I've never been. So we checked that out. It was fun. Heard a little... we saw, like, what was that?
0: It was like an orchestra.
1: Yeah, like they have live orchestra kind of playing outside.
0: But they were playing like jazz. So it was like, it's like being at Disneyland a little bit.
2: Oh, yeah.
0: Yeah, it was, they were really good. And it was in the shade.
1: Yeah, that was the big thing. And then we're going to stop. We kind of were debating stopping at Luca or not, but actually got so caught up in kind of just walking the street. Because they shut, I mean, you've been there. They shut like that whole street down. Like from
2: the main drag.
1: Exactly.
0: Yeah. Oh. The main drag that we take pictures of in the middle of the street late at night when we're in Benicia.
1: Yeah.
0: They close the whole street. Like, I got my steps in that day for sure.
2: Yeah. Wow. It's I'm just thinking of parking because it's pretty limited anyway.
0: Parking, yeah. Parking was on the outskirts. But then, and there were vendors up and down both sides of that street the entire length of
2: it. That sounds sweet.
1: Yeah. It was fun. So that was a good time. So never been there. But so what was the favorite part of your hometown visit there?
2: I don't know. I was writing down all the stuff I did. So I called you guys from Door County, which is kind of, if you look at Wisconsin, it's the thumb that sticks out into, it's Green Bay is at the base of it. And it goes,
1: you
2: it
1: came
2: goes
1: back
2: out.
1: From Green Bay and your hands are green. Yeah, what is happening right now? Look at his hands. But this is why we need video, but look at his hands.
2: So, the last part of the trip was family reunion, and my sister always brings tie-dye stuff, so we all tie-dyed shirts. So I did Green Bay Packer colors, so they're still a little green from that.
1: Wow.
2: and the theme for the weekend, we were at this camping resort we always go to, Crystal Lake Campground, and the theme was Hawaiian. So my niece and I decided we were going to have... an ugly Hawaiian shirt.
1: Love it.
2: Contest. So.
1: Love it.
2: Can you describe
1: again, it? Okay, I'm going to describe. So it is a raccoon. Think Guardians of the Galaxy. He's got some type of a
0: rocket.
1: Gun.
0: That's Rocket on there.
1: And he's on a great shark. White shark. And they're flying, though, right?
2: Yeah, flying
1: like
2: in the desert.
1: Flying.
2: Yeah.
1: I can't wait to see the back.
2: It's basically the same, I think.
1: Is it? Oh, it is the same. I thought it was like a continuation of the story.
2: Yeah.
1: That is epic. And if y'all... Well, I'll take a picture of both Schiller's hands and this raccoon shark shirt.
2: But other things I did. did a Lambeau field tour. And that was great. I've been to Lambeau before, but never had the entire tour. So I did that in the Hall of Fame. And that was just a blast.
1: Yeah.
2: And also went to a Brewers game with my buddy Barry, one of my best friends. And
1: very cool.
2: They won.
0: Very cool.
2: Went on a bunch of boats. Oh, and the other cool thing was I got upgraded for my rental car to a Range Rover. So I didn't hate that.
0: Yeah. Nice. That's awesome.
1: Nice. You know,
2: my son desperately wants to get one.
1: Oh.
2: This thing was 90 grand new.
0: Yeah.
1: So. Yeah, that's not going
0: good luck at the car wash.
1: Start making some money.
2: But the thing is, I never really saw any live music. The first night I was there was a band playing at the Union Terrace I told you about.
1: Mm-hmm.
2: And after that, I even tried to find some. One night I was going to go out and see some, but couldn't find any, so we went and did trivia instead.
1: Nice.
2: How'd
0: you do?
2: Similar results to here. What's funny about theirs is that if you come in last, you get to pick a theme for the next week.
1: My
2: friend
1: fun.
2: Is an astronomer, so he picked planetary science for the next week. But I won't be there to help, which is probably just as well. And then I was going to say, so instead of seeing any live music, I picked out a band by Butch Vig produced in Madison, Wisconsin at Smart Studios.
0: Oh.
2: He produced Garbage, Nirvana.
0: Oh, yeah.
2: And he produced Green Day and their album... What is it?
0: American Idiot?
2: No, 21st Century Breakdown.
0: I picked
2: Know Your Enemy by Green Day for my song.
0: All right.
1: Nice.
0: Let's get into it. Here's Know Your Enemy. As we all sit in the thing today. Oh, let's go over, before we get into that, let's go over what's going to be happening this hour as well. I totally
1: so
0: forgot.
1: Confused.
0: I'm so lost. So we're going to get into that. We're going to get into Last Week Live. Right after this, we got California Question coming up with our friend Randy, who sends us trivia questions that's happening down at CaliCraft. Mm-hmm. That happens at 7 o'clock, so we're going to give you some questions and answers to get a leg up on the competition as you head over and over to Trivia with That California Sound in your earbuds. We have Randorama, which this week we only have one genre, three different songs in the same genre. And then we're gonna wrap this hour up with Shorty's Flavor of the Bay. Next hour, we have Holler coming into the studio, hard rock band that has their CD release party this Saturday at the Boardwalk in Orangeville, 9426 Greenback Lane, Orangeville, 8 p.m., all ages. So you can get your tickets at boardwalk.com, I believe. And then, obviously, we have Live Dirt, Live Archive, and we wrap the whole burrito up real nice and tight with some Shiller Time. Wash it down.
2: Get your belly ready.
0: Wash it down.
2: I don't know what that meant.
1: I don't know what that means either.
0: All right. Here's some Green Day. That's enough talking. More action. Less talk. More action. And of course, this is what's happening.
2: I broke my phone on vacation too.
1: Oh, no. Hating it.
2: Yeah.
1: What'd you do?
2: Nobody knows.

0: KDRT 95.7. That was Hattie Craven. Well, actually, it was Dirtwire featuring Hattie Craven, LVDP, Take Me Mama. And that was the Lotika remix.
1: Have you seen Dirtwire?
0: I haven't.
1: They're good. They're entertaining in person.
2: Well, that song was great. Like, yeah. I was like, why are you not playing a Hattie Craven song? You're like, oh, no, it's Hattie Craven.
0: Yeah, it's Hattie Craven cool. On the Vox.
2: Yeah,
0: cool. On the Vox.
2: Yeah, cool.
0: Before that, Huey Lewis, Working for a Living. You want to talk about?
2: Yeah, so I mentioned.
0: You didn't see Huey Lewis.
2: I did not. So the Blowbacks played them. And so they, I mentioned earlier that they are a subset of, the Babybacks are a subset of the Blowbacks. So the Blowbacks are actually a 9-to-10 piece, like horn back band. These guys, the Babybacks, when they come out, they're 5-to-6 pieces, kind of rock and roll, punk cover band. So,
0: just 5 or 6 pieces.
2: Yeah.
1: I'd like to see the big band. That
2: they were
1: good.
2: Super. Yeah. And I will tell you, like, Rio Vista, like, came out, too. Like, I can't imagine the population's, like, a giant population there. But it was cool. You just saw, like, all these, like, people just kind of walk in with their chairs and everything. They're all free concerts. It's, like, at the end of a street, basically. It's at a dead end. And everyone just sat there. There's a stage set up and everything. Mm. And they had lights and great sound system. And
0: how was the food?
2: The food there was good. My brother said it was like one of the best burgers he's had in a long time.
0: All right.
2: So.
1: Well, he's been in prison.
2: That's true. and they actually have a great.
0: He worked on the Death Star. Yeah,
2: they have a great beer list there too, and they had actually a couple beers from Epidemic, so it was nice. It was nice to see.
1: Got to put the plug in, didn't you?
2: Yep, I did.
0: Always got. We always have to, right? A little bit of there, a little bit here, a little bit there, and then we kicked it all off with some Green Day. Green Day. Are we ready for That California Question?
2: We are.
0: All right. Well, it's time for That California Question. This is where our friend Randy, who hosts Trivia Geeks Who Drink at Cali Craft right down the street in Davis. And she sends us questions. We try to figure out the answers. Then we get the answers and we move them on to you. So you get a leg up on the competition at Trivia.
2: And shout out to Randy. She actually digs through and finds us the music related questions if she can. So thanks, Randy, for your extra effort.
1: Last week was brutal. I listened to that.
2: Oh man.
0: I didn't know any.
2: I was glad I'm the one that reads the questions.
0: That was like, I was derp.
2: We'll see on this one. I think you got a chance at one.
0: Okay.
2: Anyways, I could be totally wrong. But okay, your first question. Actually, about Pot, it's the highest charting single by the 1975. So the band is called the 1975.
0: Oh, yeah.
2: Oh, my gosh. Of course, he's yeah. Do you know Schiller? I'm looking at Schiller. Schiller's like, what?
1: It's a song about pot?
2: Yeah, it's actually about pot. It's the highest charting single.
1: The highest?
2: Mm-hmm. By
0: see what you did there.
2: The 1975.
0: I don't know them well enough to pull out a song out of my butt.
1: Token.
2: Chuck loves this.
1: It's
0: what? Hot dogs?
2: I know. What was it called? Hot dogs.
1: Give us a hint.
2: Sweet. Something sweet.
0: Sugar? Candy bars. Snickers.
2: You're close. It's an ingredient of a Snickers.
0: Peanuts. Nougat.
1: Caramel.
2: Round the outside.
0: Chocolate.
2: Outside. Very nice. All right.
0: That's the answer? Chocolate?
2: Yes. Question number two.
0: Huh.
2: Look What You Made Her Do. Taylor Swift nuked all of her social media accounts in 2017, right before dropping what studio album?
0: Was it Red?
2: Mm-hmm.
0: I'm going to say Red.
2: Mm-mm.
1: I don't know Taylor Swift at all.
2: Reputation.
0: Mm. All right, Reputation. Chocolate, Reputation.
2: All right, last question. Portuguese for New Wave, the Bossa Nova musical style originated in what country?
0: What was that one?
2: Portuguese for New Wave. It's probably Bossa. Portuguese for New Wave, the Bossa Nova musical style originated in what country?
1: I mean, I would assume Brazil, but. Is that right?
2: Yeah.
0: Oh, wow.
2: Look at Schiller pulling one out.
0: Good job.
2: All right, so to recap this, that song that's actually about pot by the 1975 is Chocolate. Taylor Swift nuked all her social media before releasing the album Reputation. And Portuguese for New Wave was originated, that Bossa Nova musical style was originated in Brazil.
0: Nice.
2: Thanks, Randy.
0: Yeah. Well, if you go to Trivia at Cali Craft right down the road on Russell Boulevard, it starts at 7. Tell Randy we said hi.
2: Yes.
1: Do you want your presents now or
0: Yeah, so Sheila brought us presents. In some goodies from Wisconsin.
2: Presents.
0: Now, it's been a long
2: presents.
0: Time since I've been in Wisconsin, and I got to tell you, love Wisconsin. I love it. That's what I wrote a song called Trailered and Trashed because I was at in Merrill.
1: Oh,
0: and
1: yeah.
0: My friend Bill owns Bill's Bar, and we stayed in the trailer out back, and we never paid for a drink in like 4 days.
1: That's way up north there.
2: North.
0: Way up north. Yeah. Yeah.
1: First of all, I brought you stickers that my sister made. So our gathering used to be called...
0: Is this the same sister that made the football game?
1: Football game.
2: The game you guys play camp.
1: No, this is my other sister. That was Ricky. This is Jody.
0: Okay.
1: And so we used to have a Christmas gathering in February we called Fexmas. And it kept getting later and later. So we toyed with going Marksmas and... So instead, it's glampmas now. So it's
2: oh, that's glamp, fun.
1: It's glamping, camping.
2: Oh, okay.
1: And
2: fun.
1: My niece actually made this design. So
2: that's
1: I gave you guys that one.
2: It's totally cute.
1: Yeah.
2: Props to your niece.
1: A lot of
2: it's
1: details.
2: Adorable.
1: There's nice. A fish like tanning on the beach, but it's getting stinky because it's, you know.
2: Oh,
1: it's
2: I see.
1: Out.
2: I
1: yeah.
2: see.
0: Yeah.
2: That's adorable.
0: All right. Yeah. We'll put pictures of that up on on our socials as soon as we get into it.
1: So there are. My county actually has more cows than people in it.
2: Oh.
1: And so I brought you guys cow pies.
0: Oh, right.
1: Chocolate candy
2: Sweet.
1: Cow pies. One's peanut butter, one's original
2: That's
1: milk chocolate.
2: Amazing.
0: Yeah, hand them over to Shorts
2: amazing.
0: And she'll take a picture of all this. And we'll post that right away when we get into the next segment. We'll have
2: yeah,
0: that. I'll post it up on Facebook.
2: And Schiller's fingers.
1: And then proof that I listened to the show. I brought you cheese curds.
2: Oh! Yeah!
0: There's nothing better than Wisconsin cheese curds, man.
2: They're Bucky Badger. Awesome. You're the best, Schiller. Wait, I
1: Thanks.
2: Totally missed you. So, yeah. Chuck didn't really miss you. I missed you.
0: Mm. What?
2: So, there's that.
0: Good Lord.
2: Just joking.
1: Why was he texting me constantly then?
2: Just joking.
0: It's true.
2: I miss you.
1: When are you coming back?
2: Make her go away.
0: What did we do? What did we do to deserve all this? All right, well, we'll play a couple songs more. Here's Michael Frante and Spearhead. Everyone deserves music. Everyone.

0: All right, KDRT 95.7, That California Sound. That was Three Bad Jacks.
1: It's Forever.
0: And before that was Michael Fronte, Feeling Free. Not Everyone Deserves Music. It was a song called Feeling Free. But it was off the album, Everyone Deserves Music.
2: Where are Three Bad Jacks from?
0: Down south, SoCal.
2: Oh, nice.
0: Yeah. I've been working on the cues. We have multiple cues. So, the TCS1 cues are all like before 2020, and then the TCS2 cues are all 2020 and beyond.
2: Hmm.
0: Tons of stuff. I've been working real hard.
2: He's playing some 4D chess over here.
0: I guess.
3: Good time.
0: Five. I do 60 chess. I'm better and the best at the things like this. Paying bills.
2: Everyone says that.
0: Yeah. Let's pay some bills real quick before we get into Randorama. Randorama this time is only one genre. Three different songs. One genre. What was the genre?
3: Sick Sack.
0: Sick Sack. I had this already once, and I pulled out a whopper before, so I was excited to have it again. It's fun. Woodland Opera House, the historic Woodland Opera House, presents dramas, comedies, and musicals year-round in downtown Woodland, 15 miles north of Davis. In addition to main stage and family shows, the Opera House offers education and outreach to the community. 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
3: They're always looking for volunteers, too.
0: Yeah. Put them up.
2: That's a good building. It's historic. And
3: it is. It is steep. And
2: it is steep.
3: Are the chairs little.
2: Yeah.
0: And they reached out to me to possibly book maybe some music there, but we'll see.
2: All right.
0: We'll see. We shall see. Your K-Dirt alert. Now, the one that's in here is about today's shenanigans with Holler being in studio. So I'm going to throw down next week's K-Dirt alert with That California Sound. Girls Rock Sacramento is a nonprofit music empowerment organization founded in 2016 that helps girls, women, trans, non-binary, and gender-expansive youths and adults build confidence through music education, performance, collaboration, and leadership development. Their camps provide instrument instruction, workshops, and social and gender justice, songwriting, art, and band rehearsals, all culminating in live performances. And what is that live performance? Don't You Forget About Me, number 9 at Harlow's, August 22nd. So we're going to have representatives of Girls Rock in here. Probably Christopher Castles will be back because it's been a year since Christopher Castles.
3: I rep that pin that I got for Girls Rock all the time. Love it.
0: Oh, yeah. So we're going to have some Girls Rock in here next week around 7 o'clock. And maybe we'll get some musical peeps in here as well.
2: It's going to be great.
0: It's going to be super fantastic. I kind of want to do a chucklehead to the Don't You Forget About Me show at Harlow's on the 22nd.
2: I'll be there.
0: Tickets are go to Harlow's and get tickets now. All pros or a bunch of the proceeds from ticket sales go to Girls Rock Sacramento. And A Constant Grin with Chris Musin presents all music modern indie to keep you smiling. From shoegaze to psychedelic, dream pop to space rock, lo-fi to indie folk. Tune in Fridays 2 to 2:30 on KDRT 95.7. That's this station here that you're listening to, if you're within the distance. All right. That's it. That's all the bills I got to pay.
2: I see Shorty open the cheese curds.
0: Oh, yeah.
2: Have you tried them yet?
3: Yes.
0: Dude.
3: Cheese is delicious.
0: Yeah.
2: They're probably not squeaky anymore, huh?
0: No.
3: That's
0: okay. All right, though.
3: They're still delicious. Right.
0: Schiller brought us some goodies. Did you post that up on the socials yet?
3: I just took photos. I was too busy eating the cheese.
0: Yeah, that's true. I was, too. Like, no blood, no foul. Well, it's time for Randorama, and our Randorama track, our focus was Sick Sack. And I'm assuming, looking at what we have here, it's a hodgepodge of Sacramento bands. Anyone want to talk about their pick?
2: Go ahead, Shorty.
3: I'll go. Like, I kind of just use the Google machine just to kind of find something because I'm so focused on the Bay Area so often. So I found this band and I love this band. I am so excited about this band. So they are an alternative rock band duo. They formed in Sacramento in 2006. One of the reasons why I also liked that I picked this, or also like leaning my choice to pick them, they actually opened for the band that I picked for Flavor of the Bay. So I thought, there's a nice little tie-in.
2: Wow. So, she's always doing that. You're right.
3: I know. I try really hard.
0: There's
3: that.
0: A reason there's thematic things that happen on this show throughout the entire show.
3: Yeah.
0: And it's all because of her. If it was just, if it was up to me, it'd just be like, whatever, here we go. Play the songs and let's rock.
3: So in addition to my Flavor of the Bay for the week, they also opened for Social Distortion, Alice in Chains. So they played a lot of places. And I really like their music. Like, I'm super into them. Went down a rabbit hole, listened to all kinds of songs of theirs. This one I know is safe for the radio, so we went ahead with this one. It's also really popular. This is kind of one of their more popular songs, and I really like it. So this is Middle Class Rhett, also known as MC Rhett, and the song is New Love.
0: New Low.
3: New Low. New Love. New Low Love. New Love Low. Love Low. Love Lower.
0: You have a new love, and it's this band.

0: One, two, three, four.
1: Jackie Chan.
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right, KDRT 95.7 FM. That wraps up Randorama, Little Guilt Shrine, Jet, Jackie, and JC, better known as the Jackie Chan song. It was huge, huge in the 90s. When I was I would have them, I would do consignment when I worked at Dimple Records. And I used to bug the bejesus out of them because we needed

0: Another box lot. We need another box lot of CDs, please. And Little Girltron back in the day was like the big band. I believe they were the first local band to get regular rotation on Quad. Like we were talking about. Yep. And then your person.
1: Middle Class Rut.
0: Middle Class Rut. I've heard that song before.
1: I love this band. Like, so good.
0: Yeah.
1: Their music is so good.
2: I was checking them out today. Yeah.
1: So
2: I
1: good.
2: Concur.
0: Yes.
2: Yeah.
0: Nice. And then Oleander. Little fun fact. An ex-best friend of mine went to school with the singer.
2: Really?
0: Yeah. And so it was fun because we were out and about. And she's like, oh, let's go stop by and say hi to what's his name. And I'm all, what? She's all, I went to school with him. Like, we're best friends. He's a nerd. Like,
2: yeah, they formed in 95. Kind of made it big in 99 with February Sun. And their music was on Dawson's Creek, American Pie, and Scary Movie.
1: Wow.
2: And they also played at Woodstock 99. So they got a little notoriety.
0: Cool. Yeah, absolutely. And they still do like concerts in the park every once in a while. At soon to not be Cesar Chavez Park.
2: Yeah, I can't remember what they're calling it now.
0: Yeah.
2: Something less controversial.
0: Hmm. Yeah. Well, there we go. That wraps up Randorama. We're going to be spinning after hours to figure out what we're going to be doing next week. But Randorama, one of my favorite. I love it. I don't want to change it quite yet. So I want to do three spins. Maybe we'll do off and on. Like do one spin one week and three spins the other week. I love.
1: He just can't handle change.
0: No. I love the fact that the three spins from three different genres brings to the table so much. I mean, this brought in like some more rock songs that we could add to the cues, which is great because we need more of that. We need more hip hop and more heavy rock. But I still want, I don't want to give up on the. I like having it being so random, you know. That's Randorama. It's what made it random, so it was good. Yeah, I love the Randorama. Well, we'll have to figure out a compromise here. Shorty's looking at me like,
1: yep.
0: This guy. Well, we have Holler in studio, but before we get to that...
3: Catch the wave in Shorty's Flavor of the Bay.
0: We have Shorty's Flavor of the Bay. This is where Shorty brings a little bit of the bay to the valley. And if we ever find something in the bay, we'll do a little bit. We'll have Schiller bring a little bit of the valley to the bay. But right now, it's Shorty's Flavor of the Bay. So, Shorty, what do you have for this week?
1: Well, I don't exactly have a bay, but the song's important, number one. And then number two, I was trying to find that that connect with my Randorama song. So because of that, I kind of settled on this one. So, Vacaville... Closer to SAC than SF, but we're going to go with it. So,
0: hey, we're paying Bay Area tolls through Vacaville. So it's considered the Bay if we're paying Bay Area tolls.
1: Fair. So I just recently heard this song, and it's an important message. It's actually a message for support with folks contemplating suicide, which I'm very happy that... the topic is not so taboo anymore, that there's outlets for people to get help.
0: And there's just a lot of people out there that's like, oh, dude, give me a call.
2: Mm-hmm.
0: You know, I mean, there's a lot of people out there that are very empathetic and very, very supportive. And so having that kind of mental illness is, and that's what it is, having this type of mental illness is scary. Having someone have it is scary. I mean, just I can't imagine.
1: Yeah.
0: Like having those thoughts all the time.
1: Yeah. So heavy subject, but the song is beautiful. It's performed beautifully. So although Carrie Underwood was another artist that I finagled my way into feature because she covered Guns N' Roses, and her cover was amazing.
0: I was just saying that Carrie Underwood's been on the show before.
1: Yeah,
0: I mean, not
1: so
0: literally on the show.
1: This is now be more times that I brought her. But she's from Oklahoma, but Papa Roach is from Vacaville. So, again, a little bit
0: we're
1: of
0: heavy. Keeping a hard rock all throughout this episode. I know we have
1: Hollers. Hollers in house. So, actually, it was all purposeful. So, everything was purposeful. So, everything, like, kind of ties together today.
2: Wow. How does your brain work?
1: It doesn't all the time. So, this is what I'm working with. yeah. So, anyway. So, again, a little bit of a heavy subject, but a necessary subject. So, and it's a beautiful song. Right. So
0: oh, here we go.
1: Enjoy.
0: Papa Roach, Carrie Underwood, Leave a Light On, and stick around. Holler is going to be on the microphones right after this. Way to make me look like a schmuck, computer.

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Holler will be up next.

0: 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You can also stream us at thatcaliforniasound.com because it's That California Sound. And that was the Koppus Brothers, Good to Be High.
1: Yeah.
2: I want to be high.
0: So we have Holler in. We're going to be celebrating Holler's CD release party coming Holler. Up this Saturday at the Boardwalk. Iconic place in Orangevale to see, especially hard rock. Hank, who's also with the Emery Villains, he's trying to sneak in through the back door to get that five-timer jacket. So he decided to join another band and then bring him to the studio.
2: I'm a victim of circumstance.
0: But ever since that Hank told us about this band, especially Shorty. Shorty's a huge fan of the hard rock. We've fallen in love with what you guys are doing. And we've been playing you on the radio.
3: That. Right on, thank you.
4: When so, we can.
0: Yeah, I mean, we're only on like once a week. But, you know, we do what we can. So let's talk about where Holler came from. Like, what I mean, I'm assuming everyone's done a little bit of background. They've been in other bands and stuff like that. How Holler became Holler. Because what I found very interesting about the name is, you know, working with Hank with the Emery Villains, which is very kind of like a different kind of Holler. I was like, is it going to be like some kind of, you know, when he first told me about it, I was like, oh, maybe it's going to be some kind of like, you know, spooky rockabilly, you know, Three Bad Jacks type of thing. And then he's all, dude, you got to check this out. And I'm all, oh.
4: No.
0: And then seeing the things, like, oh, everything makes sense to me. But I want you guys to talk about how you guys all became Holler.
4: Before we get started, let's do some introductions.
0: Sure. Yeah.
5: I'm Carl, lead singer.
4: Nice.
3: Lead guitar player, songwriter, JP.
2: Hankenstein, bass.
6: Scott, guitar.
0: But we got Scott on guitar. I don't think they caught that, but it's all right.
4: It's all right.
0: There's just a lot of
4: Scott's on guitar.
0: Scott's on guitar. It's okay.
2: Oh!
0: So Schiller's in here trying to spill everything.
5: We got it.
0: Spill my coffee.
2: Party in here.
0: It's a party in here, as it always is with That California Sound. So let's talk about how you guys got together.
5: So, I mean, first of all, the name really comes from we were all in transportation. So that's really was the tie-in. So one of us was a fireman. A couple of us drove trucks. One of us was a dispatcher at a trucking company. So it kind of came really naturally to call it Holler.
0: Yeah.
5: People still, when they hear the name and don't read it, they think Holler, you know, we're hollering for Holler.
0: Exactly.
5: But it works. Either way, it works. So
0: it does.
5: So that's kind of where the name come from. And then, Jerry and John, our drummer, who's not here, sadly, he couldn't be here today.
0: He's hauling.
5: He's hauling. He's currently hauling. They invited me out to kind of listen to some songs that they had been working on. And that was in 2018.
3: Come on,
5: and
3: Carl,
5: it sort of came together.
3: To our music. Yeah. But don't join our band, but
4: just listen.
3: But please join our band.
5: So yeah, that's kind of how it came about. In 2019 we recorded a 4-track demo at the Doc Studio with Lance Jackman, who now plays in the Deftones.
0: Lance did my first solo record. Yeah.
5: So we had a fun experience there, but just couldn't keep the momentum going, and things sort of fizzled out. We didn't really go anywhere with it, and I took off, and it's taken some time to get the truck rolling again.
0: Well, I mean, having been in that circumstance myself, and working with Lance, like Lance mixed the Americana record, my first Americana, and he's playing guitar with the freaking Deftones right now. Great guy, great mixer. The Dock is a great place to record, but once you get it recording, like you gotta, I mean, to throw in a Holler type of an analogy, like you got it, all the pistons got to be on fire, so you got to hit the ground running, you got to like go out there and really, if you record something, got to get out on the road and really start hitting hard. And it's tough because once you're done with the record, even if it's an EP, you're exhausted. And you don't want to hear those songs. You don't want to play those songs. You don't want to do anything like that. But here we are 7 years later, and you guys are still living on the EP, and you guys have expanded on that, I'm assuming.
5: Oh, yeah. I mean, those four original songs that we recorded are on our new album, but we've written a lot of new music in the last few years, so... and we've added some top talent on bass guitar and rhythm guitar. So yeah, it's been a long road, a long dusty road.
0: Sure.
5: But we feel like this is a triumph for the band to get this music out there and to play our songs.
0: Well, and also to book something, have your CD release party. Like, I did mine at like Joe's Crab Shack, you know, it's like, sure, whatever, we don't have to pay you, great. You guys are doing like the Boardwalk, an iconic, especially hard rock, heavy metal music venue that has been up and down the road in and of itself. It's gone through many different management people and iterations and stuff like that. So how do you land essentially a 7-year-old EP new release, and then you have another three bands on the bill? How do you make that happen at the Boardwalk?
5: Well, we've spent the last 2 years building up the Holler brand again. We started playing shows in early 24. Our first show back as a band was at the Boardwalk. So we've spent the last couple of years writing more material and building a following in town to the point where I could reach out to the folks at the Boardwalk and say, hey, we'd like to do this, and we'd like to have our friends' bands play with us, and we're going to deliver. And they said, okay, let's do it.
0: Awesome. I love that. I that's the type of story. You get out there and you just hustle. I want bands especially, because I can... I book and I'm in a band, and I can talk to the hilt to bands out there that are like, I just don't get record, I don't do that, I don't get that, and I don't get this. It's like, you gotta hustle. Yeah. And it's good to hear it from every, and I do this with every single band that comes in here. Every single artist that comes in here is a hustle. They are hustling to get their art and their music, and when they get these big shows, it's not because of anything other than hard effing work. And I appreciate that very, very much. And the hard work to me comes through in your songwriting, because there's a lot of heavy music out there. There's a lot of heavy rock. One thing I like about what you guys bring to the table is there's still melody. But it doesn't have like that 80s like melody. It doesn't have, I mean, there's that tinge of it, because I don't think Sacramento will ever like shy away from 80s rock.
3: Not a bunch of chorus.
0: But what you guys did, you beefed it up and still have like those great melodies and still have that thing that people can like sway along to, sing along to, throw up the lighters, do this. Talk about the songwriting.
3: Honestly, I just kind of write with, you know, what I like. You know, I have a ton of influences, and I just kind of bring them in, and I just write songs that I love, and if people like them, great. If they don't like them, you know, so be it. But I think they've come out pretty well. I've got people that have come in and brought the songs to life with the vocals and the guitars and the, you know, new bass lines. You know, I try to do demos. I do all my own demos. I play the bass, and I don't sing, but I... You know, I write the songs, and these guys kind of put their own magic to it, their color to it, and make it better. And I'm really proud of what came with the new record. So, you know, I really appreciate the opportunity to be here and talk about it. And yeah. We're excited about the show. It's going to be a great show.
0: So with songwriting, now you were talking about, oh, you know, I just do the demos, I just do this. It's not you just do that. You don't know. I watch a lot of music documentaries, and almost every single band, whether it be a rock band, a hip-hop band, anyone worth their fabric, that's what they do. They sit and they tinker around with demos, and everyone kind of brings something to the table. And that always seems to work best. And the latest one I was U2. It's like they would bring in just demos, and then all of a sudden you get everyone in the studio or everyone in the rehearsals, you know, in the rehearsals bringing these songs, like you said, bringing these songs to life. And there's a magic about that, because when you allow people, you bring something, the skeleton, which I called, you know, as a songwriter, bring the skeleton to the forefront of everyone else and allow everyone to put their own stamp. Everyone's invested, and you're going to get the best out of everyone that puts on that show. So that's super exciting. And I hear it when I hear the music. Like, I hear the excitement and how and what you guys, like, you guys are stoked to be doing this.
5: I think great songs evolve over time. Those first four songs that we did the demo with Lance, I thought they were good, but those are on this new album, and they have improved so much over time. So sometimes when I hear the first draft of a song, I know that I feel like there's something there, but over time, all of our music has improved.
0: Awesome. So. Well, let's do a track. Let's play the track that we've been playing on our show, that we're trying to get the other ones on our show. Shorty brought this song to the fold, so thank you, Shorty. This is Holler, Rest My Bones, right here on That California Sound on KDRT 95.7.
3: About getting old.

0: Well, there you have it. Holler, rest my bones. We were talking about that, and I hear a little bit of Alice in Chains.
1: Yeah.
0: The vocals on that, very
2: I like
0: Alice
2: that.
0: In Chains.
2: I love that. I've heard that on that song before, actually, a little bit of 90s grunge, so we'll take it. That's all stuff we love.
3: Carl Stanley. Yeah.
0: So let's talk about what that song is. I mean, we're all, everyone that comes into this show, we're all in the same boat. We're all like closer to the end than the beginning at this point.
4: I don't think Dog Party would appreciate that.
2: It turned dark
0: not
2: in
0: everybody.
2: Here.
4: Or Hattie.
0: But
4: or
0: I mean,
4: Kitty.
0: This is a testament to Gen X. Like we're just like we don't care.
2: Yes, absolutely.
0: We don't care about anything.
2: Yeah, no, it's really those lyrics came out just from all of us feeling our age a little bit, and you know, a lot of I write all of the lyrics for the band, but a lot of times we can when I share them with the band. Everyone can relate in some way, you know, even if sometimes they're really personal to me, they're really like more universal, you know, it's not just these experiences aren't just me. So we're all getting old, you know, so that's really what that song's about.
0: Yeah. No, well, none of us can help it. None of us can help getting old.
2: It's inevitable.
0: All we just got to do is leave behind a good looking corpse. Right. So let's talk about, the bands that you guys brought on with you. Because I went through and checked out some of those bands and actually added them a couple songs from those bands in our queue. So are you guys friends with those bands? I mean, you kind of...
2: We are, absolutely. And so the band's going to open the show is Beautiful Blood. It's our old friend Steve Mahoney. He's, I would say, a fixture in rock and metal in Sacramento since the 80s.
0: He's been in so many bands. Yeah.
2: The guy's the hardest working musician in Sacramento, I'll say that. And so we tried several times to get a show together, and it just, for one reason or another, either us or him, just couldn't make it happen. So we're excited to finally do that gig with him. 0.0 are our friends from South Lake Tahoe, and those guys we played with a few times, and we wanted to bring them to Sacramento. Born and Raised is a band that we've been aware of for a couple of years. They're out of Placerville. I've seen them play. They do an incredible mix of rock, country, you name it.
0: It's kind of psychedelic.
2: They're really diverse. So I got a chance to see them live at the Goldfield and thought they were just phenomenal players. So, we're excited. It's not just the Holler show. We're excited for all these bands.
0: It's the Holler and Friends. Like, these are all what I love about what you just talked about is that you're out and about, kind of like what we do. We were talking about y'all, we follow you guys and all the weird, dumb stuff that you guys do. But I love bands that go out there and find other bands that it's like, hey, you want to be, we're doing this cool thing. Do you want to be a part of it? Hey, we went and saw your show. You know, we like you. Let's do something together. There's so many bands out there that take everything as a competition, and it's not. We're all in the same boat. And so hearing that story about how it's like we just saw these bands and we liked them and we became friends with them, and now it's like, you know, Holler Nation, you know, or, you know, Hard Rock Nation at the Boardwalk, which is just going to make it even more fun. And more exciting for you guys.
2: Oh yeah,
0: I feel like this Saturday there might not be a Boardwalk left.
2: Yeah, we're gonna blow the roof clean off. That's for sure.
0: It wouldn't be hard. It would not be hard at all.
2: Yeah.
0: So do you guys have anything special that's going on? Do you guys have any like special merch? You guys have anything that's going to, you guys are going to throw a wild wrench out in the gears that we can have an exclusive
2: You're
0: on?
2: You're just going to have to show up and find out at 8 o'clock Saturday, August 15th at the legendary Boardwalk in Orangevale, California.
0: So tickets are at boardwalk.com. Is it just Boardwalk?
2: Correct. Yeah. Okay. I think it's Rock the Boardwalk.
0: Rock the Boardwalk?
2: Yeah.
0: Sweet.
3: Say that fast.
0: Oof. Now, I've played the Boardwalk. My band, the Dry County Drinkers, we opened up for David Allan Coe. And I had the most weird experience. Not with David Allan Coe, because he was like, we're not dealing with you idiots. And rightfully so. But it was the old management. Like, I had a whole, Tarantino movie experience. Like, we were waiting to get paid, and I'm just like kind of standing around, like, where's the guy? And this giant dude comes up to me. Security's all, "Are you so and so?" I'm like, "Yeah." "So and so wants to see you in the office." I'm like, "All right." I'm like, I go in the office, and it's like, I don't know if you guys knew Mark. He had the things.
2: Yeah.
0: The walker, and it's like this like 50-year-old like fake boobed bimbo, both of them chain smoking. Mark's just like office rocker, and he's all, "You guys were the best thing. I'm not paying you." He was like, "Unless you book another show, I'm not gonna pay you, and I'm not gonna let you out of the office." I was like. All right. I mean, I'm not going to argue with the guy, but it was just like, it was just such a weird, like, Kill Bill Tarantino. Like, when, you know, you work at the bar, and you get in there, there's all, you don't work today. It was like that scene, except opposite. It's like, "We want you extra days. We want to put you on this day. We're not letting you leave until you say this." I'm like, okay, like,
2: Mark was a character,
0: yeah,
2: and he certainly built something great there at the Boardwalk.
0: Yeah,
2: and, it's had some bumpy years,
0: sure.
2: For sure.
0: Every place,
1: the sound guy,
2: Claude,
1: that's the guy.
2: He would reach for an amplifier of the guitar players in my band. You better believe
1: Don't
2: everyone puffed
1: amp.
2: Up. He took my microphone out of my hand one time, and so it was always fun. And I saw a lot of fun shows there, and I played a lot of fun shows there. And so it's great that Derek and Troy and the team there at the Boardwalk are keeping it going. And they've dumped a ton of money into that place. Sound and everything else, it's evolved quite a bit. If you haven't been out there, go check it out August 15th.
0: This Saturday.
4: I love it.
0: Also, it looks like some of the proceeds go to fundraising as well. They're kind of a nonprofit organization.
2: He does quite a bit of events, so it's been a great boost. And, you know, Sacramento, I can't speak for Davis, California, but Sacramento has lost a lot of great smaller venues. So, and I understand the economics of that. So we're trying to be the reason why venues stay open.
0: Nice. Absolutely. I have a Claude story too.
4: Oh,
0: God. Oh, man. Claude loved my band. I drove him nuts because I didn't know jack about anything. And, like, show up my guitar, the intonation's all off. You see him just almost explode. He's all, "But I'll fix it. You're the Dry County Drinkers." I was like, I'm like, all right, whatever.
2: That was the difference in a show. If he liked your band, you were going to sound amazing. If he didn't like your band, you may get sabotaged.
0: I totally get that.
2: I saw plenty of bands fight with him before their set, and it all went wrong.
0: I've heard all of the horror stories. I was doing a show at Folsom, and he just happened to be there. He's all, "Dry County Drinker," like from across the parking lot. I'm getting a hot dog at the thing, and he's just like, "Dry County Drinker." For whatever reason, he loved our band. I don't know. We weren't that good, but he loved our band, and it was great.
1: He loved the name.
0: Probably. All right, well, let's get into another song. Again, let's talk about where people can find your stuff while I get you queued up on the next thing, and then we're going to close it out with, let's go to the show.
4: Well, I just ordered my shirt off your website. You guys got some great merch, really cool merch. Hank, are you responsible for that?
3: I'm going to grab that hat.
5: I'm responsible for the CD cover.
4: Very. Oh, yeah. Schiller wants a hat. And then what else is up? You guys have any other shows planned after your big CD release?
2: We really don't have anything in the queue right now, but we've got a lot of new music we're working on.
4: Awesome.
0: Bobtail Apparel Truck
4: I
0: Show.
4: Know, it's ladies, all in. Ladies, if you're listening, let's book this band.
0: Big ass truck show in Dixon. You got to have a band called Holler.
4: I wrote it down. As soon as you guys started talking about your story, I'm like, I got it. Yeah. We got to try to... We'll make it happen.
0: Yeah, one of the first pictures on our...
2: people call our people. Yeah.
1: We'll drive in with a Peterbilt.
0: They would probably... You know, they'll probably put it on the line for things. So, holler.com?
2: Hollerband.com.
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0: 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You guys are awesome. 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Seven years in the making. And this is Forever Fatally Yours, right here on KDRT 95.7 on That Cal.

0: 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Thank you, Holler, for coming in.
1: Rocking out.
0: I was really hoping they were going to play live, but I get it. Like, much like Eyes Out, it couldn't translate as well.
1: I know.
2: I thought it was Howler, so I was expecting them to like make monkey noises.
1: Oh, no.
2: They were good though.
1: They were okay regardless of the no monkey noises.
0: Yeah. Well, after Holler, we did them a little solid, play some Faith No More. So yeah. We played a lot of like.
1: We were rocking out today,
0: but we're also playing a lot of popular bands, which is sending Shorty into a frenzy. Like, wow, I know all these songs.
1: What are we gonna do?
0: Well, now we're going to get into Live Archive. This is where our friend Shane Stacy from Sacramento Music Archive sends us a track that is available on their website, sacramentomusicarchive.com. The whole show is available on their website. And this week is going to be fantastic. I told Schiller that he's going to love this.
2: I'm intrigued.
0: Yeah. So, really quick, and thank you, Shane, for everything that you do, not just for our show, but for the entire community, music community. This week, here is Ben Nichols from the band Lucero doing Nights Like These at Claim Steak Brewing, November 12th of last year.
2: What? Cool. Wow.
0: Yeah.
2: What the heck?
0: Yeah.
2: It's quite the archive.
0: Well... And we were at that show.
2: Right.
0: We met him. I got a poster signed and everything. Shorty wasn't there. But Claim Steak, fantastic. It was like one of the last things that they did. They open up from time to time for special events and stuff like that. I believe they still brew the beer. Overall, like they're not open to the public anymore.
2: So was Shane at that show?
0: Somebody was at that show recording it.
2: Ah.
0: So maybe it might have been anonymous. Maybe it was us.
2: Hmm. I know it wasn't me.
1: I was gonna say.
0: Well, let's get into it. Ben Nichols right here on That California Sound.
3: Woo! There's a merch table over there. I'll be selling merch. As soon as I walk off stage, I got posters, t-shirts, and LPs. I got everything but small shirts. And I got all the other sizes. So, come say hi over there right afterwards.

0: 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Shorty brought in some new toys.
1: Labor of the Bay. Yeah. Seagulls.
0: Kevin Suckins and Matt Skiba. 1981. Before that, Lucero. Nights Like These live at Claim Steak Brewing, November 12th, 2025. Schiller and I were at that show.
1: I was telling Shorty how his song titles led into each other. So he would actually tell a story as he went along.
0: Yeah. And that was a lot to do with when he was doing the new album.
1: Mm-hmm.
0: It was a really cool night. And one of the last things that Claim Steak did, they soon after that closed on the regular to the public. They still have events every now and again, but
1: maybe we're just not interested or invited anymore.
0: We're closed.
2: Nudge.
0: We don't want those guys back. Thank you, Shane, Stacy, and to hear that whole entire concert, go to SacramentoMusicArchive.com. 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So we haven't done this in a while, but hey, Schiller, you got some dirt?
1: Let's get dirty. Tomorrow, Tuesday, August 11th, at Cafe Colonial in Sacramento, Porcelain, and at the Starlet Room in Sacramento, Marielle Craft. On Wednesday, August 12th, at the Press Club in Sacramento, Chris O'Leary Band, and you heard them last week live on this show, Max Riley Group, with Pennies for Pluto at the Torch Club in Sacramento.
0: Nice.
1: Thursday, August 13th at the Yolo County Fair, it's Yolo Idol Vocal Showcase.
0: I used to do that.
1: I know you did. What happened?
0: They didn't call me.
1: Sad. At the Crocker Art.
0: The Cracker.
2: At the Cracker Barrel.
1: I heard Chuck and I thought Cracker. Be Brave, Bold Robot at Town Square in Vacaville. It's the Smokehouse Reunion.
0: Who? We need to get brave, Be Brave, Bold Robot.
1: Sure,
0: let's do it.
1: And Friday, August 14th, the Max Riley Group again with Pennies for Pluto at the Melon Ball in Davis.
0: Yeah.
1: At Starlet Room in Sacramento, it's Sweet A, Mother Venom, and Jakari Smith, friend of the show.
0: Ooh, yeah, that'd be a good show.
1: Another friend of the show is at Torch Club in Sacramento, Richard March. Hmm.
0: I was just on the phone with him yesterday.
1: And more friends of the show everywhere. Julian, anyway, Green Grass Snakes at Sack Yard in Sacramento.
0: Oh, nice.
1: Yeah, might go see that. On Saturday, August 15th, Blue Note Brewing in Woodland, the Mighty Wallops.
0: Ah, Bobby!
1: Also at the Yolo County Fair in Woodland, Patty on the Binge, One Sharp Mind, Kiss and Tell.
0: Yeah.
1: And Groove Line. And
0: Stacked House at the Yolo County Fair this year.
1: You just heard these boys. It'll be Holler at the Boardwalk in Orangevale with Born and Raised 0.0 and Beautiful Blood.
0: Yeah. All those bands are great. I checked them out today. They're all really good.
1: Sunday, August 16th at Blue Note Brewing, it's La Carte Blanche.
0: Oh.
1: At High Hand Brewing and Loomis, Lo-Fi Lowdown, Tone of Soul Project, and The Deeper Cuts.
0: Oh.
1: And finally at the Yolo County Fair, closing it out, Los Nightlighters, Raíces, Viva Santana, and Tamaraza Exclusivo.
0: Raíces is good.
1: For more information, check out the events tab at kdrt.org. Yeah.
0: We also have Jinx Jones.
1: He's playing. I saw that.
0: On Sunday at Luca in Benicia.
1: Shorty can't go because she's a working girl. But
0: I might go.
1: Yeah, I got to check it out. Yeah.
2: Did you mention that? Did you say the Nickel Slots?
1: Yeah, where are they playing?
2: They're at Yolo County Fair too.
0: Yeah.
1: Oh, are they?
2: Yeah, they're always my
0: old band Red Bluff.
2: Oh, nice.
1: Really?
2: But yeah. Nickel Slots, fan of the show, so I just wanted to give them...
1: Yeah, I didn't see that.
2: They're playing on Friday from 9:30 to 11:30.
0: They have multiple stages.
2: Yeah.
1: Hmm.
0: Yeah.
1: So. The Nickel Slots do?
0: Yes.
1: Stages of grief, stages of denial.

0: Oh, so here we go.
1: Here we go.
2: Yeah, so wait.
1: Wait.
3: It is Schiller time!
2: That means it's getting, we're wrapping up the show with Schiller time. Schiller,
0: wow.
2: Let's talk about what you got going on.
0: I have more than 30 seconds to play my song. I'm not used to this. I was going to play this song from a Randorama selection, but I decided it was a good Schiller time song. Timothy B. Schmidt. You ever heard of him?
2: Yeah, the Eagles.
0: Right. Eagles and Poco, but he was inducted into the Hall of Fame with the Eagles as a bassist and vocalist. He was born in Oakland in 1947, but raised in Sacramento.
2: Really?
0: Yes.
2: Huh.
0: This song is semi-autobiographical, which makes sense because the name of the song is White Boy from Sacramento.
2: I'm still looking for it.
0: All right. Have you ever seen the
1: Eagles?
0: What
1: did you say about 30 seconds?
0: Have you seen Eagles or Poco? Anybody? No? Mm-mm. No.
1: Nope.
0: Surprisingly. Mm. That's all I have on that, so I'm trying to stretch so, more.
1: Yeah,
0: but,
1: you're going to need to find that pretty quick here.
0: I'm trying to think of anything else I could tell about my trip.
2: Why is it so hard to find this stupid song?
0: I don't know. I should send you a link or something.
2: Yeah, that'd be helpful.
1: Anyway, so Holler was great.
0: They
1: super
0: were.
1: Super fun.
0: How'd you like your cheese curds?
1: They're so good. Mm. I love cheese, though.
0: Yeah. So I had some really squeaky cheese when I was there.
1: Ah,
0: I mean,
1: so
0: like,
1: fun.
0: It's been a while since that. It was, like, deafening.
1: Wow.
0: I lost hearing.
1: Is there, like, a the best, like, cheese company there, or?
0: I like a company called Hooks. They're really good.
1: Mm, nice.
0: They have the best blue cheese. Oh, man.
2: Do you know what album it's off of? I can't find it anywhere.
0: Mm.
2: This is what happens when Schiller sends me his songs while I'm driving and can't look them up.
0: Can you just do a Google?
2: That didn't work.
0: Well, this is sad.
1: Can you sing it? Can you hum it for us?
0: Let me see if I can find it here. My phone. Brewers are winning.
1: Well, you got like 1 minute left, so.
2: Well.
0: That's fine.
2: I'm really trying.
1: It's not Schiller time.
0: If you want to meet up with us afterward, I think we're going to go to, we haven't seen Randy and Scott
1: yeah,
0: for a while.
1: Cali
0: we should
1: Craft,
0: go over there.
1: Yeah.
0: Let's go to Cali Craft.
2: This exist on Apple Music, on the thing.
0: Yeah.
1: Well, anyways, you can find us at Trivia tonight at Cali Craft in Davis. We always join at the last minute and try to win. Even though we never do. We never even get the free drink.
0: There we go. I got it.
1: Good job, Shannon. And we're done.
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Good evening, and thank you for tuning in to KDRTLP 95.7 Davis, California, where the grassroots grow and the dinosaur bones are buried. My name is Professor A, presenting a program entitled Song of Dinosaurs.

We are digging up some funky fossils. It's Song of Dinosaurs. My name is Professor A. We just had Les McCann with the Harlem Buck Dance Strut from Layers. Eddie Henderson with Inside You from Heritage. Oliver Nelson with Skull Session from the Skull Session album. And Funkadelic started off Song of Dinosaurs tonight with Cosmic Sloth from Hardcore Jollies. Let's go continue playing in the muck we call Catered. It's Song of Dinosaurs.

Returning on the road from the land before time, it's Song of Dinosaurs here on KDRTLP 95.7 Davis, California, where the grassroots grow and the dinosaur bones are buried. My name is Professor A. We just had Jack Wilkins with Red Clay from Windows, Lonnie Smith with Aphrodisia from the album Aphrodisia, Billy Preston with Out of Space, and the Jimmy Castor Bunch with It's Just Begun, both those tracks taken from the Funk Box, Donald Byrd with Steppin' Into Tomorrow from the album Steppin' Into Tomorrow, the Isley Brothers with Harvest for the World from the Harvest for the World album, and Gil Scott-Heron started off that long set of dinosaur bones with It's Your World from It's Your World. We are in search of funky reptilian rhythms. It's Song of Dinosaurs.

arising out of the cosmic void we call Catert. This is Song of Dinosaurs. My name is Professor A. Thank you so much for tuning in tonight. We just had Bill Conti with Gonna Fly Now, theme from Rocky, from the Rocky soundtrack. Patrice Rushen with Roll with the Punches from Shout It Out. Herbie Hancock with Swamp Rat from Secrets. And Crusaders started off the second hour of Song of Dinosaurs tonight with Street Life from the album Street Life. We are in search of the cosmic groove. It's Song of Dinosaurs. We'll be right back.

0: so depressed, and I went and got the Bible, and I turned to the book of Revelation. And if people would just get and read the Bible and read the book of Revelation, they would really turn around and straighten up. This is all we need to do, is just get the good book and read it and put it to everyday life.
1: Sisters! Niggas! Whiteys! Jews! Crackers!

0: Well, it's the end of this week's lesson in Song of Dinosaurs. I've been your instructor, Professor A. Thank you so much for joining us this evening. We just had Mandrill with Peace and Love from Mandrill, Parliament with Fantasy is Reality from Osmium, Curtis Mayfield with Don't Worry, If There's a Hell Below, We're All Gonna Go from Curtis, Marlena Shaw with Woman of the Ghetto from The Spice of Life, Bobby Humphreys with The Trip from Fancy Dancer, and Roger Glenn started that big old bag of bones off with Kick from Reachin'. Be sure to join us next week for another lesson in Song of Dinosaurs. May your bones rest easy in the catert.
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I'll be with you next Friday from 1 to 2. Have a great day. I'll be with you next Friday from 1 to 2. Have a great day.

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3: Welcome to the Ralph Nader Radio Hour. My name is Steve Scrovan, along with my co-host David Feldman. How's it going, David?
4: Hello, Steve.
3: And our intrepid producer, Hannah Feldman. Hello, Hannah.
5: Hello, Steve.
3: And the man of the hour. Guess who that is? Ralph Nader. Hello, Ralph.
6: Hello, everybody.
3: With the midterm elections coming up and all signs pointing to a blue wave, unless, of course, Donald Trump invokes the Insurrection Act to stop the elections, the question becomes, what will we, the people, win if the Democrats win in November? What is their agenda? What do they stand for? Will it be a progressive economic plan or the same old neoliberal policies that got us into this mess in the first place? That's the topic of today's program. Our two guests today have some concrete proposals for America's economic future. First up, we welcome back to the program Professor Robert Reich, Emeritus Professor for Public Policy at UC Berkeley, who has served in three national administrations, including as Secretary of Labor under President Bill Clinton. A few weeks ago, we read excerpts from his 10-point plan. Today, he's here to help us flesh it all out. Our second guest also has a plan. Derek Shearer was a senior policy advisor to Bill Clinton during the 1992 presidential campaign. He helped write the campaign's economic program, Putting People First. Last year, he co-authored A Bold Economic Program for America, which responds to the Trump administration's economic policies and the resulting harm to average Americans. We'll speak to Derek Shearer about the details of his bold program and how it addresses the underlying problems with our economy. As always, somewhere in the middle, we'll check in with our intrepid corporate crime reporter, Russell Mokyber. But first, let's find out how to make America affordable again. David?
4: Robert Reich is Emeritus Professor of Public Policy at UC Berkeley. He has served in three national administrations, including as Secretary of Labor under President Bill Clinton. Mr. Reich has written 18 books, including The System, Who Rigged It and How We Fixed It, Super Capitalism, and Coming Up Short, A Memoir of My America. He is co-founder of Inequality Media, co-founder of the Economic Policy Institute, and co-founding editor of the American Prospect. Welcome back to the Ralph Nader Radio Hour, Robert Reich.
7: Well, thank you very much, Dave. And I'm so delighted to be here. And Ralph, you are and have always been one of my heroes, and I'm delighted to talk to you. I just wanted to amend David's kind introduction by saying that on the end of August, I don't know when you're going to air this, but at the end of August, my memoir comes out in paperback. It's called Coming Up Short.
6: Yes, and it'll be quite a memoir because you have a long history of interacting, especially with Democratic Party and the role that you had as Secretary of Labor, where you believe you were pretty much sidelined by Clinton and Bob Rubin and other corporatists in the administration, Secretary of the Treasury Rubin. So we look forward to your paperback version, Coming Up Short.
7: Coming up short. And I also am very short.
6: I know. That's, I wanted you to say that. I remember once we shared a platform with a business audience, and it was very skeptical of your role at the Federal Trade Commission with Mike Perchuk, who was the chairman at the time. And you made the point that, you know, regulation is good for competition, it's good for efficiency, it's good for consumers. And then you looked out at the audience and you said, do I look like big government?
7: Yes, I've used that? I've used that several times, and it does tend to get a laugh from people who are sympathetic. But I think that these days, corporate America is even more dug in than it was then in the Federal Trade Commission days in the 1980s.
6: For sure. As I tried to point out in my recent response to the Powell Memorandum of 1971, chronicling the intensification, deep and broad, of corporate control over our country. In December, you put out a pledge for Democrats to make America affordable again. And you directed it not just to the public, but also to the Democratic Party leadership. And a couple of weeks ago, we asked, what was their response? After all, you know, you've written books, best-selling, you have a huge media following, former Secretary of Labor, former Director of Common Cause, and you answered very briefly. You said, no, none, nada. So you put it out again in July and probably haven't had any response yet. How do you account for the lack of response by people like Jeffries, the Democratic National Committee, the DCCC? How do you explain that?
7: Well, in fairness, I really am not a major figure, a political figure. There's no reason for them to respond. And secondly, there's no Democratic Party. I mean, it's not as if there's somebody who represents the Democratic Party. I mean, Chuck Schumer and Jeffries, yes, to some extent, but they have their own particular interests and their own concerns and their own, you know, they're just kind of, there is no Democratic Party spokesperson as such. So even if I were a major political participant, even if I were somebody who would expect a response, I'm not sure, Ralph, that there would be a Democratic response. But that's beside the point. I think the real point is that Democrats have an opportunity now to talk to the working class about, and not just the working class, the middle class too, about prices, about affordability in ways that are terribly important and meaningful and that really could get prices down or at least stop the onslaught of inflation, and also that are very, very consistent with what we believe as Democrats, as progressives, as people who want to see the nation move back toward its pursuit of social justice.
6: What our experience in Washington is that the Democratic leaders like Jeffries and Schumer are not interested in a comprehensive contract for the American people, or as you put it, pledge to the American people. Partly, they don't like mandates. They want to win the election on Wall Street's terms, with minimum issues being focused on affordability at the present time is their big word, and not to disrupt the military-industrial complex, because they know the Democrats have voted with the Republicans again and again, year after year, for more money for the military budget than the generals have asked for. Just to be specific, can you go through your 10 reforms, which you call a pledge to make America affordable again? Go through the bold type. It's not going to bore you, listeners, because you'll see how relevant it is to where people live, work, and raise their families. Go through the 10, and then we'll discuss the impact that it should have.
7: Okay, I'll try to make it very, I'll do a dramatic reading. I'll try to make it very exciting. Number one, we eliminate Trump's across-the-board tariffs because they're import taxes. They're raising the prices of just about everything American consumers buy. Number two, we'll get energy prices down by ending Trump's war in Iran and shifting to renewable sources of energy. I mean, that this is what we're seeing now is absurd. Trump's war has increased gas prices across the country by at least $1 a gallon. It's accomplished nothing but give Iran bargaining leverage to close the strait, which was open before the war. Number three, we'll bust up monopolies. I mean, another big major source of high prices is monopolies, especially in high tech and healthcare and food and finance. And so it's very important to vigorously enforce antitrust, anti-monopoly laws, so corporations don't have the power to raise prices. Number four, a fight for stronger unions. I mean, the thing is, Ralph, workers need more bargaining power in order to get higher wages. And part of the big answer here is stronger unions. Number five, raise the national minimum wage to at least $20 an hour. Nobody who works full-time should be in poverty. So raise it even higher for employees of big corporations that pay their top executives more than 200 times the typical worker. Number six, make housing more affordable. And one way to do that is stop private equity firms from buying up large tracts of housing and colluding on prices, which is what they're doing. Get rid of zoning laws that keep housing prices high and raise taxes on big corporations that drive up housing prices where they are located or have major facilities, and use the funds for more affordable housing. Number seven, cut healthcare costs by making Medicare available to everyone. Medicare for all. just give everybody the option of buying into Medicare. It would bring health care costs down. Number eight, get working families help with child care and elder care. I mean, both of these, child care and elder care, are essential for working families, and they now pay a large portion of their income to provide care for family members. Number nine, give working families paid family leave. I mean, when I was in the administration, one thing we did was get 12 weeks of unpaid leave, and that's been useful but inadequate. It's just not enough. Every other advanced country provides paid leave. We're the richest country in the world. We should do it too. And finally, number 10, raise taxes on the wealthiest Americans to pay for all of this. Since Ronald Reagan, the rich have paid far lower taxes while accumulating a near record portion of total income and wealth in the country. It's only fair that they pay more so that the rest of America can afford what Americans actually need. And I'm specific about this. We raised the top marginal tax rate to 70%. That's what it was before Reagan, and also imposed a 0.5% tax on wealth in excess of $100 million and eliminate the cap on income subject to Social Security taxes so that the ultra-rich are actually contributing to the maintenance of Social Security, which is otherwise in some danger. And Ralph, these 10 steps are crucial for making America affordable again. Every Democrat who's running for office should pledge to seek every one of these 10 things.
6: And I might say they're supported by more than liberal voters. They come in with very substantial support from conservative families who want the same thing for their children
7: and
6: their economic security.
7: Every single point I made on every 10 of these is supported by a majority of Americans.
6: Does this mean that you support the California initiative by the labor union SEIU to tax the super rich in California one time, a wealth tax, a one-time wealth tax, which Governor Newsom is strongly opposed to?
7: Well, I'm very much in favor of it because it's, first of all, California, like most states, in fact, like every state, has been suffering because of cuts in Medicaid, which is vitally important to working class and poor people in California and everywhere else. And those cuts in Medicaid, why was Medicaid cut? It was cut in order to help pay for big tax cuts for the wealthy by Donald Trump and his two tax cuts, his second tax cut, big tax cut. Most of the benefits went to very wealthy Americans. It's only fair. And you start in California, it should be national, but you start someplace and you start in California. We've got a lot of very, very, very wealthy billionaires in California. You know, this is a rounding error. They would hardly even see it. And the least they can do is help pay for the Medicaid costs that a lot of poor people in California now cannot bear because Medicaid costs are now, you know, they're just not available to a lot of people because of that huge tax cut to the wealthy.
6: You know, if you look at how undertaxed these super billionaires, Silicon Valley, people like Mark Zuckerberg and others over the years, this initiative by SEIU is just partial, very partial payback, a one-time wealth tax. How do you deal with the flight from California? They moved to Nevada or they moved to Florida, which is a problem afflicting wealth taxes beyond property taxes.
7: Well, the empirical evidence, and I just look at the evidence, Ralph. For example, Massachusetts raised its tax, its top tax on people, the very wealthiest in Massachusetts, the Chamber of Commerce in Massachusetts, the very wealthy said, you can't do this because we're going to lose wealthy people from Massachusetts. It never happened. In fact, there are more wealthy people in Massachusetts now than there were then. They're very high wealth, and Massachusetts got the benefits of that tax. Now, if you're asking me, should this be a national program? Should we have a wealth tax nationally? Of course we should. You can bet that the right, the apologists for wealth in this country, are going to say, oh, no, don't do that because wealthy people will leave the country. I mean, what they always do reflexively is say, if you do that, we'll leave. And I say in California the same thing I would say about a national wealth tax. If they want to leave, let them leave. But they're not going to leave because there are so many advantages to staying in California in terms of this is where a lot of the high-tech talent actually is. This is where the infrastructure for high tech is already the climate. As I talk to you, I'm looking at a beautiful day out here. You know, who wants to leave California? And if you are a billionaire and you are just so intent on leaving California because of this one very, very minor tax, then frankly, goodbye.
6: Yeah. Well, some of them, like Elon Musk, they're going to go to the fascist state of Texas. But you're right. Most of them want to stay where the talent is, the climate is. Where are you on a stock transaction tax? You know, for purposes of our listeners, people in New York, for example, pay about 8% when they go into a store, sales tax, state and New York City sales tax. But if someone is buying or selling $100 million of ExxonMobil stock, they don't pay anything. And so there's New York State is debating now ending the rebate of between $15 and $20 billion a year coming from a 0.1% sales tax just on stock transactions, not on bonds or derivatives. And believe it or not, since 1981, they had a deal with Wall Street where they rebate electronically every day, maybe $40, $50, $60 million a day. So there is a movement building up to keep the rebate, although Mandami has not come out either way on it, surprisingly enough. Where are you on a stock transaction tax? England has it, Japan has it, Kenya has it.
7: It's just logical. It's just logical. You know, I'm old enough to remember when this country was not based on finance, when we actually had industry, when most people and most of the economy was based on non-financial transactions. Well, these financial transactions don't build an economy anyway. So if there's a 0.1% tax on financial transactions, when you have a sales tax and you have other taxes that so many average working people are paying, well, it just makes absolute sense. It's just common sense.
6: Well, Bob, you know, I know people will say about your pledge, how's he going to pay for it? And you've just pointed out you're going to raise taxes on the undertax super rich and the giant corporations, half of whom, by the way, who made tens of billions of dollars in corporate profits last year in the U.S. paid no federal income tax whatsoever, according to a Washington progressive think tank. Let me ask you the question the critics may have, friendly critics, I may say. They say, all well and good, but how can you deal with this without dealing with the monstrous bloated military budget that Trump wants to add $500 billion more to, which is way over 50% of the entire federal government's operating expenditures? It doesn't include Medicare and Medicaid, operating expenditures. And how are you going to do this if hundreds of billions of taxpayer dollars float out of Washington every year on corporate welfare, subsidies, handouts, bailouts, you name it? What would be your answer?
7: We have to start somewhere. And these 10 items have a lot of political backing. A majority of Americans want them. A majority of Americans need them. Let's start with them. Now, in terms of paying for them, yes, let's first of all tax the people who are the wealthiest in America, who have never been as wealthy. I mean, we've never had billionaires before in this country. We've never had people who are taking home as much of the national income and wealth as we've had now in terms of the top. So let's start there. But of course, you know, it's absurd to have the military expenditures we now have, and also the degree of corporate welfare in terms of subsidies and tax breaks and special benefits for corporations. So that let's do that as well. It's not one or the other. I'm saying let's start with the lowest hanging fruit.
6: You know, here's an item I just happened to catch on NPR, which is completely ignored by the mass media and the independent media. While Trump is asking for another $100 billion here for the Iran war, billions for aid to the Israeli mass murder in Gaza, and $500 billion overall, he's just gone berserk. Listen to this fact. It's pretty stunning. On NPR, Senator Kaine from Virginia, who's quite reliable when he makes statements, he said the following, relating to the Iran war, quote, "A war that is a bad idea and it's illegal is by the very definition of it, unaffordable. One item that I'm asking about," said Senator Kaine, "is the reconciliation bill last year gave $153 billion extra dollars to the Pentagon over their appropriated level. And as of early July this month, he says, quote, $89 billion of that was still unobligated. If you need more money, why not go to the unspent money from last year first, rather than coming back to Congress and asking for another $70 billion, end quote, Senator Kaine from Virginia. I mean, that should be in the headlines.
7: Absolutely.
6: What's your reaction to that?
7: Senator Kaine is absolutely correct. If it's unobligated money already, it's just free-floating money, why don't you go there first before you even ask for any additional money? The military budget, and Ralph, you know this better than I do, but I'm going to say it anyway because maybe some people listening don't know this. If you're talking about fraud, waste, and abuse, if you're talking about bloat in government, the first place you look is the military budget because nobody knows a lot of where that money goes. It is just going into the pockets of military contractors. There are no competitive bids. There's just so much corruption and so much self-dealing. I mean, that's where you really should go to cut back on fraud, waste, and abuse.
6: To bolster your argument, and I think 99% of the people would support this, the Pentagon has been in violation of federal law since 1992, requiring submitting an audited budget to the Congress, like every other department and agency do. So yeah. They have an unaudited budget where we're told the Air Force doesn't even know where its spare parts are all over the world at over 100 bases. They don't know where anything is. Someone close to, in Congress to the Army officials in the Pentagon told me they don't even know where Army personnel are. It's a completely unaudited budget, which is illegal under federal law. And every Secretary of Defense has pledged until Hegseth to work for an audited budget, which they say is going to take 5 years and hundreds of millions of dollars paid to outside accounting firms. So it's much worse than even you described.
7: Well, it's worse even than you just described, Ralph, because we are using, or at least the excuse for this extra money, is a war that is being lost, a war that should never have been fought, a war that is driving up oil prices and gas prices and fertilizer prices and therefore food prices for Americans and for everybody around the world, a war that is actually spreading right now, even as we talk, to Yemen and Saudi Arabia and throughout the Middle East, a war that is a war of choice that Donald Trump started and never explained to the American people why he started it, and he never explained to the American people what his exit strategy is going to be. So you've got this absurd use of taxpayer money, and he just keeps on asking for more and more and more. I mean, it is the responsibility of Congress, and I think a lot of Republicans in Congress are now coming around to saying this, to say, no, we are not going to allow this. In fact, we are not going to even justify this war, and we're going to vote against it if we ever get the War Powers Resolution our back. I mean, again, Ralph, we're not talking about something that is just progressives talking. You know, I talk a lot to people in red states, people who are supporting Trumpers who call themselves MAGA. And when I talk about the war, their eyes roll and they say, this should never be. This should never have been. We are against it. We've been against it from the beginning.
6: It's important, Bob, to note that things are so bad in Washington that it's hard to avoid understatement. Almost everything we say is understated as to what's going on. And with Trump, it's only going to get worse, more violent, much worse domestically and abroad. And he's in the process of stealing the election. If Jeffries and Schumer can start using his false assertion of stealing the election from the Republicans, he's busily violating Constitution, federal statutes, stealing the election. That affects everything we believe in and propose.
7: Exactly. I am a believer, though, Ralph, in the common sense of the American people. Now, if that makes me naive, if that makes me gullible, so be it. But I think at the end of the line, kind of at the bottom line here, is that the American people will make a decision starting with the midterm elections coming up in just, I think, what, 96 days, something like that. And those elections are going to be critical in terms of trying to constrain Trump and the people, the sycophants and lapdogs behind him, and Hegseth and Robert F. Kennedy Jr. and all these people who are ripping the social contract to shreds. And I think that the one way that, and this brings us back to my pledge, my affordability pledge for Democrats. I think one way the Democrats can be sure to get the House back and maybe even possibly the Senate in 96, 97 days is to pledge to make America affordable again and using these 10 particular steps that are widely supported. A majority wants them. They will actually bring prices down and they will stop the takeover that we've been seeing under Trump by corporate America, by the tariffs, by the war, by a lot of other things that he's done, and by monopolization.
6: Well, what you're saying may indeed come true in November, but the Democratic Party over the years has been a real burden on the voters. First, they wrote off half the country, creating a red state, blue state. Imagine writing off competitive races in Texas and other southern states, mountain states. And right after 2000 election, when Gore lost to Bush, you wrote an op-ed for the Washington Post, in effect saying the Democratic Party's dead. And in 1970, Kenneth Galbraith, a loyal Democrat who started with others, Americans for Democratic Action, he warned the Democratic Party of straying from their mission for working families into the realm of corporate influence and corporate money. So it should be an easy win in both houses in November, because there are 12 Democratic senators up and 20 Republican senators up. The problem is that most of the Republican senators are in safe states where there's no competition by the Democratic Party. In some states, it hardly exists, like Wyoming and Idaho. So you want to share these remarks at all on the Democratic Party itself being an obstacle to winning big over the Republicans?
7: I agree so much with what you say, Ralph, and it makes me very sad. I think more sad than angry. I mean, Ken Galbraith was saying that in 1970, as you pointed out. Ken and I, a dear friend, I miss him terribly. He and I would have long talks about the Democratic Party and why it was becoming corporate. And it all had to do with money, obviously. The Democratic Party started in the 70s and 80s to drink the same trough as the Republican Party in terms of corporate money and money coming from the very, very wealthiest Americans. And that money, if you start drinking at the same trough, then how do you bite the hands that feed you? How do you criticize corporations and the wealthy? How do you talk about increasing taxes on the wealthy? How do you talk about increasing taxes on big corporations and regulations on big corporations if you're taking their money? The fact is you can't. But here's what gives me hope. You have a rising tide in America of progressive candidates all over America. Even, you know, and you mentioned Texas, Ralph. Well, Tallarico is really a good candidate. He could become senator in Texas. I think that there's a very good chance. We're seeing good people, you know, Sherrod Brown in Ohio, who had been a senator in Ohio. There are many other people in states that have turned Republican, but now are having second thoughts because of the war, because of the tariffs, because of inflation. Even the Trump administration's refusal to release the Jeffrey Epstein files in their entirety. All of these so-called red states are now just having a little bit of buyer's remorse when it comes to the Republican Party. So I think the progressive Democrats now have a very good chance.
6: Well, Tallarico in Texas should easily win against the crook who's opposing him, Attorney General, who's impeached by his own party in the House in Texas. And he got away with it in the Senate because it had to have a supermajority. The problem is that Tallarico's going all over Texas, county after county, where there's no Democratic Party infrastructure to get out the vote. So he's really going uphill. It's like the Democrats have to be 8-9% ahead of the Republicans in area after area in order to win.
7: That's true. I'm not going to argue with you about the failure of the Democratic Party to develop and nurture infrastructure in every state. That's what they should be doing. That's what they should have been doing. The notion, and I've been having these arguments with Democrats, leading Democrats now for, I think it's 40 years. You know, that even when I was in government, the notion was that the Democrats should go after the suburban swing vote. Well, that's ludicrous. First of all, there's not a suburban swing vote. You ought to go after every vote you can everywhere in America, and you ought to have a basic economic plank, such as I gave you at the beginning of this discussion, that really will help average people. It'll help average working people. It will make prices and the cost of living affordable again for average working people. This is what Democrats, you know, under Franklin D. Roosevelt, this is what Democrats used to do, used to care about, and must do it again.
6: As you've written and others, they abandoned the working class, the Reagan Democrats, so-called, and that sunk them in one election after another. And they keep looking at their navel to figure out how to connect with the working class. You connect with the working class by adopting your pledge. That's the way you connect with your working class. But they want the money from Wall Street. And there's a conflict as to, do they want the money more or do they want the votes more?
7: Yeah, this is why I'm encouraged, Ralph, by the progressive wing of the Democratic Party, because you've got people, you know, not just, I'm not just talking about Mamdani and AOC. You have progressives, whether they call themselves Democratic Socialists or whatever they call themselves, they are progressives, and they are making young people excited again. That's where the energy is in politics today. It's in the progressive side of the Democratic Party. And if we had an old Republican Party like it used to be, you know, I remember the day, you do too, I'm sure, where there were progressives in the Republican Party too. And when I say progressive, I'm talking about people who understand the importance of helping the working class and the poor in this country get ahead. That's all. I mean, we don't have to get into esoteric discussions about what's the meaning of social democrat. No, we're just simply talking about helping people whose incomes are, you know, below, let's say, $75,000 a year. That's the median income in this country. People who are lower middle class, working class, and poor, just helping them get ahead. The whole structure of the economy has become so grotesquely out of shape, out of what it should be, with the advent of, of this small group of billionaires who are running more and more of the country, who are backing Trump, who, you know, Elon Musk getting Trump elected in 2024 by putting $250 million into Trump's own election. Well, that should not be allowed.
6: Yeah. You point out in one of your Substacks, the 29-year-old former corporate lawyer that toppled Congresswoman Jeanette in Colorado, right?
7: Yeah.
6: You point out she was born the year that the incumbent was elected.
7: That's right. That's right. That's right. And so, you know, some of these incumbents, I am not an ageist. I mean, I'm getting up there. I'm going to catch up with you pretty soon. And I don't have anything against elderly people being active. In fact, I want them to be active. I want them to be active in politics. It's just that we've got a lot of older Republicans and older Democrats who need to just step aside and allow these young people to take control and take and have authority and take over. Because people ask me, what is giving me courage and what is giving me hope in this bleak time? And what I tell them is the young people I teach, the people I work with every day, young people who have energy, enthusiasm, who are progressive to their core, who care about the future of this country, and who are going to be inheriting the mess that we've left them, and certainly the mess that, that Trump and his regime is leaving them.
6: Well said. We're out of time, unfortunately. We've been talking with Robert Reich, former Secretary of Labor, has a very popular Substack. If you want more from Robert Reich's thoughts and observations and recommendations, you can pick up his book coming out in paperback next month, titled Coming Up Short. And you want to give the Substack once more before we conclude, Bob?
7: Oh, sure. I'll do it several times. It's Robert Reich, R-O-B-E-R-T-R-E-I-C-H, at Substack.com. And I would love it if anybody listening joined me on that Substack. That's where I write every day. And I also am part of a group. I founded a group, co-founded a group called Inequality Media. And Inequality Media puts out lots of videos, and we have movies that we've made, and it has become something that I'm very proud of. So
6: the website for that?
7: Inequality Media, it's all one word, .org.
6: Inequalitymedia.org. I have not seen that. That would be good to look at. Anyway, thank you very much. All this will be continued. Thanks for your good work out of Berkeley, California. Robert Reich.
7: Well, thank you, Ralph, and thank all of you for your great work.
3: 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When we come back, we continue our exploration of a winning, effective, and dare I say, bold economic agenda. But first, let's check in with our corporate crime reporter, Russell Mokyber.
8: 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I'm Russell Mokyber. Some AI companies aren't just reading books, they're destroying them. As developers race to build more powerful AI models and lawsuits over copyright mount, a cottage industry has sprung up to supply them with millions of physical books that are stripped apart, scanned into training data sets, and discarded or shredded. That's according to a report from Yahoo Finance and 404 Media. AI companies are using intermediaries to acquire books at industrial scale, anonymously. Companies specializing in bulk sourcing advertise their ability to locate hundreds of thousands of titles while promising confidentiality for AI clients, reflecting the sensitivity surrounding the practice. For the Corporate Crime Reporter, I'm Russell Mokyber.
3: Thank you, Russell. Welcome back to the Ralph Nader Radio Hour. I'm Steve Scrovan, along with David Feldman, Hannah, and Ralph. Our next guest has a bold economic program for America. David?
4: Derek Scherer served as the U.S. ambassador to Finland from 1994 to 1997. Previously, he worked in government at the national, state, and local levels, including the founding board of directors of the National Consumer Cooperative Bank in 1978 and deputy undersecretary of commerce for economic affairs in 1993. During the 1992 presidential campaign, Ambassador Scherer was a senior policy advisor to Bill Clinton and helped to write the campaign's economic program, Putting People First. Welcome to the Ralph Nader Radio Hour, Ambassador Derek Scherer.
9: Thank you, David. It's a pleasure to be here.
6: Welcome, Derek. We've known each other for a long time, and I came across a few months ago a very comprehensive, bold economic plan for America that you authored with a couple of your economic colleagues. And it didn't get much press, like most progressive proposals, but it was directed to the Democratic Party, where you've been advising for years and a very loyal Democrat. Our listeners are always looking to answer the question, what does the Democratic Party stand for? And your plan partially answers it. So why don't you summarize your plan, which, after I read it, looks like it's pretty much supported by a majority of the American people.
9: Well, that's also one of the points, is that we do think that the major issue facing most Americans is economic. And of course, their economic security, their family welfare, their economic future. And, you know, I would argue this has almost always been the case. It goes back to my experience in local politics and state politics, and then in the Clinton campaign, where our consultant, James Carville, said it's the economy, stupid. And mainly we ran on that. We put together a program called Putting People First. And I think one of the major reasons that Bill Clinton won was because he emphasized economic issues. So I've always been one that felt you shouldn't run on foreign policy issues, with exceptions like the middle of the Vietnam War, and that you should emphasize kind of kitchen table, family-oriented issues that affect real people's lives. So I've been doing that a long time, some success, some failures. But I've always done it within the Democratic Party. And I have argued for a long time, going back to the previous century, that third parties don't work in the United States for better or worse, we have a two-party system, but it's a very open system. I mean, you've seen how MAGA people could take over the Republican Party. The Democratic Party and the primary system has always been open to anybody who wants to run. And so we've had a number of progressives get elected at different levels in that way. I could argue that we've had fairly progressive presidential candidates in some cases, but we face a lot of obstacles in opposition, which we can talk about, especially corporate power, which you know well, Ralph. So,
6: yeah, I want you to lay the basis and we'll talk about the items that you have written in summary form as part of your bold economic program. And then we'll talk about the areas you excluded and why.
9: Okay.
6: As a pragmatic approach. Yeah, go ahead.
9: I'm going to run down the basics. One, which is essential, and I don't understand why Biden didn't do this, which is to raise the federal minimum wage to what we call a living wage. A federal minimum wage hasn't been raised in almost 20 years. We would raise it to $20 over time, and there are a lot of benefits to increasing people's wages, which also means they pay more taxes, they pay more Social Security, they can purchase more things. But it's also a view of it should be a basic human right to have a living wage. We want to increase the capacity of families to take care of one another. So we produced a proposal for a universal child care allowance for anybody making less than $400,000 a year. We have a number of proposals to increase the housing supply, although that's not controlled totally at the national level. It's a state and local issue. There are a lot of ways in which the federal government can encourage the production of more affordable housing. We want the Social Security system, one of the great achievements of the New Deal, to be solvent. And there's fairly simple ways to do that. Various senators, Democratic senators, have introduced bills to do that, which is you increase the contributions of the wealthiest Americans. It's not a problem in math. It's just a problem in politics to do it. We would, of course, roll back Trump's tariffs, which are an absurdity. And also tariffs that are aimed at our major allies like Canada and Mexico that make no sense either economically or in foreign policy. And we would increase education and training, because with the rise of AI, what kind of jobs people are going to be able to get and how they get them is going to be even more dependent on the quality of their education. So we would provide for universal free community college education. So I'll stop right there. I'll just run through some of them. We do this as a very detailed, yeah. Ralph. We've consulted with leading economists, progressive economists on all of these proposals. But the point of our program is not that it should be endorsed in its entirety. It's almost meant to be a discussion document to show what is possible, that this is can be done. It doesn't require some dramatic change in the way the government operates. It just demands a change in priorities and some new laws like Senator Warren's Affordability and Accountability Act on corporations, going back to proposals that you proposed in the previous century to federal chartering of large corporations. And we've been meeting with candidates, with political consultants, with other progressive think tanks like EPI and CAP in DC, and discussing the fine points of our programs, but also encouraging them to say, if you think we're wrong about this or we should take a different approach, let's hear it. Because what we want is not people to say you have the Bible of economic reform, but that you have the right path, that candidates should be running on a progressive, comprehensive economic reform program in the coming midterms. And whoever runs for president should be running on this kind of program.
6: But the problem is the Hakeem Jeffries and Chuck Schumer are not running on your program. They are running on a repeated theme of affordability, and they give examples, high rents, high grocery prices, high fuel, but they assiduously avoid the cause of affordability in contemporary America, which is Trump. So they're allied with Trump against impeachment. Jeffries has clamped down. We have a lot of evidence on this, on all Democrats, telling him not to sign on John Larson's H.R. 1155, 13 articles of impeachment. He put out a Dear Colleague letter. Only two came forward, one of them being Steve Cohn, who's not running for re-election from Tennessee. So the critics of what you're putting forward are not directing their criticism against your issues, like paid child care, minimum wage increase, raising frozen Social Security budgets, frozen for over 45 years, and so on. They're basically saying that you can't separate these from the huge drains on the public budget and the taxpayer of the bloated military budget, totally out of control, the corporate welfare budget, hundreds of billions of dollars a year shoveled out in subsidies, handouts, giveaways, bailouts, you name it, most recently for resurrecting the nonsensical nuclear power industry. And they're more silent than they should be on restoring Trump's tax cuts. In fact, in 2019, when they took over the Congress, as you know, Richard Neal, the head of the House Ways and Means Committee's first statement was he wasn't going to go after Trump's tax cuts, which create huge deficits and drain money away from the domestic necessities of the American people that you've just pointed out. So discuss the military budget, corporate welfare, and you mentioned higher taxes on the very rich, but I didn't hear much on the very big corporations, half of whom are making huge profits in the U.S. and paying no federal income tax.
9: We also increased taxes on CEOs, which, you know, the ratio now of CEO, top CEO of big companies to the lowest paid workers up over 400-1. So we do address those questions.
6: Okay. I was just referring to what you said just
9: I understand,
6: a few minutes ago.
9: I'm just telling you.
6: Okay.
9: This is a,
6: okay.
9: This
6: well,
9: is
6: we'll, an, set, we'll set that this, aside. You've done the corporate tax. Let's do corporate welfare and the military budget.
9: Well, on corporate welfare, as I say, we are supporting Senator Warren's Accountability Act, which would put workers on boards of directors of major corporations and also make them have federal charters. But here's my point, and I agree with you about these issues, Ralph, especially the military budget, but you can't get to those issues until you are actually in the government. And if we don't win back the House and at least have a shot at winning back the Senate, talking about these issues while Trump and the MAGA Republican Party controls the government and might continue to control it is, you know, makes us feel good, but it doesn't change anything. And what I've learned about the so-called leaders of the party is you don't really expect them to lead. They will follow when they see where the voters are going, and they'll also follow when they see if there is a presidential candidate who takes off on these kinds of issues. And so, you know, we know Hakeem Jeffries. I'm glad he's talking about affordability because at least he's talking about economic issues. He's put together teams of people to look at different bills that they would introduce if they can win the majority in the November elections. I'm in touch with some members of Congress. We're working closely, particularly Goodwin, Jamie Raskin, and others to push these kinds of proposals that we have. But I don't expect the leadership to lead on these issues. So, you know, I don't rail against them because what I'm doing, and I'm doing it with a lot of different people out there, including a lot of young people, is trying to find good candidates, provide them with economic ideas to run on, and then hope that we win back the House and that these kinds of then elected officials who share our viewpoint become the Democratic Party. I mean, that's how you do these things. If we don't win these elections, then we're just kind of crying in the wilderness. You know, I have a lot of thoughts about Trump. And one of the things, and in fact, I was going to mention it to you, as you might think about it, but our mutual friend Jeff Cowan and I have talked about the importance of an accountability project, and especially getting together initially some very good legal minds to say, what are the legal options? after 2028 to go after all the corruption and crime that's been taking place. I mean, what is the legal position? What if Trump pardons everybody? You know, what can you do about that? So I'm working on a number of fronts. I think accountability is one that we should talk more about. I believe that the whole impeachment thing is a dead end. It's not going to go anywhere politically right now. So that doesn't interest me. But the accountability question, there are a lot of very decent Republicans who believe in the rule of law who've come forward. A lot of them are working with an old friend of yours, Ann Bloom, who used to be the chief litigator for Public Citizen. And she's been talking, she's a good friend of ours, how many Republicans have come forward to work with them, judges, lawyers, who are just appalled by what goes on. And all this work is kind of going sub rosa below the press. It doesn't need to be, you know, front and center at the New York Times as long as it's going on.
6: How can people get a hold of your bold economic program for America?
9: Okay, it is up and it can be freely downloaded on the website of the Institute for Labor and Education at UC Berkeley.
6: Let's go to Steve.
3: Derek, you worked in the Clinton administration in the 90s, helped him with his put people first agenda. But I can imagine a lot of our listeners would be saying, wait a minute, the Clinton administration concluded the NAFTA deal. They're all about free trade and the neoliberal policies that arguably laid the groundwork for a right-wing populist like Trump to come along and prevail. What have you learned from those Clinton years, and what has changed in your outlook from that?
9: Well, I could recommend a very good book by Nelson Lichtenstein on the Clinton administration that discusses the, I would say, hopes and aspirations that President Clinton had, but then the reality of what actually happened. But in my case, I was not included in the economic team. I was sent off to Finland as an ambassador, and the president selected Robert Rubin and Larry Summers and Lloyd Bentsen. Bob Reich was given a token position as labor secretary, but as he later wrote, he was basically hidden away in the cabinet. So I would not say that the Clinton administration tried to do all of the things that even we had in our Putting People First program, like NAFTA, for example. My advice on NAFTA had been, and I had drafted our original proposal, which had very strong labor and environmental ties. And I

0: explain the Reagan Revolution, the neoliberal sort of consensus that's now crashed with Trump, and we're trying to replace it with our program.
1: Let's go to Hannah.
2: How much of this program could we accomplish by saying president, go off and president, and let congressional candidates, even senatorial candidates, try and enact these policies?
0: Well, if you look at the periods when we've had great and significant reform, we've also had presidents. One's FDR, we know about the New Deal, but also Lyndon Johnson. I mean, some of the great things, some of the things that Ralph referred to, especially the Civil Rights Act, but other great improvements in our government were done with a president who knew how to play politics, knew how to lead, knew how to twist arms to get things done. We see how government by an executive who is opposed to all these things operates and guts governments. So, I mean, you can't do it if you have an executive who's going to oppose you. I mean, I suppose you could pass things in a Congress with a weak executive, but the best outcome would be if we had a New Deal or a Great Society situation where we win back the House and Senate, and we have a president who is inclined to agree and lead. And it's an interactive process. So the more that Congress pushes and the more that individual senators lead, then the more the White House is willing to do things. And it's also important that the citizens be mobilized. I mean, Social Security was not just a policy idea. Social Security has its basis in a dentist in Long Beach who came up with a program, give seniors money, but they had to spend it by the end of the month. And clubs were formed across the United States to support this idea. It ultimately becomes, in the New Deal, the Social Security Act. So it you have to have organized citizenry. And, you know, I know Ralph and I agree about all of this, and civic action and groups. And it's an iterative process between the Congress, the executive, and the citizenry.
1: We've been talking with Derek Scherer, a multiple advocate of progressive public policies, a thinker and a doer, and the author, with two other economists, of A Bold Economic Program for America. Very relevant in an election year. Thank you very much, Derek.
0: Thanks, Ralph. Hang in there.
1: We will.
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0: LP, Davis, California.
1: This is side two. If you want to play the record from the beginning, please turn over. Do not play this side if you want side one. This is side two.
2: We would like to apologize to purchasers of the executive version of this record for the peremptory nature of that announcement. The brusque tone was intended for buyers of the cheaper version.
3: Why do I remember?

0: And watch out what you're doing. This game we shouldn't play.
1: Ooh, this game we shouldn't play.

Newspeak, where ignorance is strength, and invisible people fill them all, so many you can't count them all. Freedom is slavery, is written on the workhouse gates. The thought police are alt-right, and use alt-facts to offset any dissonance. Brutality is bliss, at demonstrations where the un-alt protesters get their heads bashed in. Ideas are simply stated. Voodoo economics becomes unblocked flow. Basic belief in God is practiced by those who know. Truth isn't truth, an alt-right lawyer claimed, so it's an alt-right fact.

I'm a student of newspeak, and I must get on track. Right values, right facts. Unknowing is ignorance. Not right. Unknowing is strength. Correct. Strength is within us. Not right. Strength is learning to fight. Oh, right.

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1: Local non-commercial media reflects what's important to our community.
2: I am dying by inches from not having anybody to talk to about insects.
3: That's knowledge right there. That's Turk and Caicos. Turk and Caicos all the way to China type knowledge right there.
1: Marvelous sense of freedom.
4: What do Cupid, Justin Timberlake, and malaria have in common?
3: We do clown. I ain't gonna lie. We're walking out. We clown. We clown people. I'm not gonna lie. I'm sorry. I'm not perfect here.
1: Yes, public access is important.
4: Davis, California.
3: KDRT. Davis, California.
1: KDRT.

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2: I'd like to report a bear hug.
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2: I put out my campfire and Smokey Bear hugged me.
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2: Uh-huh.
1: Yep, he's just letting you know you did good.
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1: There are many ways to start a fire, but one sure way to put it out. 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
2: and again
1: and again
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1: and again
2: and again
1: and again
2: and again
1: and again. And then one more time.

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Thank you very much. Thanks a lot. 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
1: This is so different from playing at Ludi's on Main Street in Woodland.
2: Yeah.
1: Way more people, they're all kind of facing our way instead of facing their burger or ribs.
2: No, this is messing with my head.
1: Yeah, yeah.
2: And where's the ice machine? We exactly. Want to hear that ice machine. It just doesn't feel right.
1: It's nice to be here. Oh yeah, I got a great patio. 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
0: Bicycles per second.
1: Bicycles? Don't you mean cycles?
0: Bicycles sounds better.
1: The FCC might get angry.
0: Who?
1: The Federal Cycle Commission.
0: Think they listen?
1: Probably not. After all, this is...
0: KDRT in Davis, California.
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0: You have heard of group after group who worshipfully sing for Satan. They know he is real. God tells us he's not willing that any should perish. And that includes Mick Jagger and Alice Cooper and all of the rock singers. But they have a choice to make. What about you? What do you choose?
1: K-A-R-T-T-R-T-T-T-T-T-T-T-T-T-T-T-T-T-T-T-T-T-T-T-T-T-T-T-T-T-T-T-T-T-T-T-T-T-T-T-T-T-T-T-T-T-T-T-T-T-T-T-T-T-T-T-T-T-T-T-T-T-T-T-T-T-T-T-T-T-T-T-T-T-T-T-T-T-T-T-T-T-T-T-T-T-T-T-T-T-T-T-T-T-T-T-T-T-T-T-T-T-T-T-T-T-T-T-T-T-T-T-T-T-T-T-T-T-T-T-T-T-T-T-T-T-T-T-T-T-T-T-T-T-T-T-T-T-T-T-T-T-T-T-T-T-T-T-T-T-T-T-T-T-T-T-T-T-T-T-T-T-T-T-T-T-T-T-T-T-T-T-T-T-T-T-T-T-T-T-T-T-T-T-T-T-T-T-

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night down here at the Odd Fellows Hall Thursday Night Music Series. Oh, shit. All right. Evidently, we have some people who have a work day tomorrow. Oh,

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Back when I wrote this song, thank you, Eric. 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That's a turnaround of events right there.

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1: Local non-commercial media reflects what's important to our community.
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3: That's knowledge right there. That's Turk and Caicos. Turk and Caicos all the way to China type knowledge right there.
1: Marvelous sense of freedom.
4: What do Cupid, Justin Timberlake, and malaria have in common?
3: We do clown. I ain't gonna lie. We're walking out. We clown. We clown people. I'm not gonna lie. I'm sorry. I'm not perfect here.
1: Yes, public access is important.
4: Davis, California.
3: KDRT. Davis, California.
1: KDRT.

0: Dave?
1: No, man, it's me.
0: Oh, far out. Come on in, man.
1: Hey, what's happening, man?
0: Oh, not much, man.
1: Hey, what are you doing?
0: I'm just watching TV, man.
1: Watching TV? What's wrong with your TV?
0: I don't know, man. It's been like that all day, man.
1: Hey, well, let me mess with it, okay?
0: Yeah, go ahead, man.
1: Oh, hey, there you go.
0: Oh, far out, man. What did you do?
1: Yeah, I turned it on, man.

0: I am vengeance. I am the night. I am Batman.
1: And this is KDRT, Low Power Community Radio for Davis, California, and Gotham City.

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So please welcome, you know this guy, he's a Davisite, also an honorary member of the Mumbo Gumbo family. 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
1: Well, I finally did it. My student loan is totally paid off.
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1: I know why, but I can't tell you.
2: Bring out your dead. Bring out your dead.
3: Here's one.
2: Ninepence.
4: I'm not dead.
2: What? Nothing. Here's your ninepence.
4: I'm not dead.
2: Here. He says he's not dead.
3: Yes, he is.
4: I'm not.
2: He isn't?
3: Well, he will be soon. He's very ill.
4: I'm getting better.
2: No, you're not. You'll be stone dead in a moment. Oh, I can't take him like that. It's against regulations.
4: I don't want to go on the car.
2: Oh, don't be such a baby. I can't take him.
4: I feel fine.
3: Well, do us a favour.
2: I can't.
3: Well, can you hang around a couple of minutes? He won't be long.
2: No, I've got to go to Robinson's. They've lost 9 today.
3: Well, when's your next run?
2: Thursday.
4: I think I'll go for a walk.
3: You're not fooling anyone, you know. Look. Isn't there something you can do?
4: I feel happy! I feel happy!
2: Ah, oh, thanks very much.
3: Not at all. See you on Thursday.
2: Right, right.
5: 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That's enough.

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This is Alan Akaka from beautiful Keauhokona in the Hawaiian Islands. 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

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And she went looking for his daddy inside a bar. 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

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I'm Rod Regas, your Take Me Out to the Ball Game host for the next 2 hours, right here on the dirt, 95.7 LPFM on your radio dial. 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Well, for this community radio broadcast, my weekly tour of the Rancho Mosianco archives was simple. I think it's high time to just kind of wipe the slate clean. News? Who wants it? Even the weird stuff right now. Heat? It's getting a little burdensome. Got to find a pool every day and all. Life just seems to be chock full of complexity. And I don't know. We're also in the home stretch of the baseball season. And I think, heck, the world and the plate needs a good clean sweep right now. So I'll tell you what. Let's go ahead and turn the calendar back about 100 years. And revel in a more simple time. And we're also going to be taking a focus on one of the most famous Americans of all time, the great George Herman Ruth, the Babe, the great Bambino, the Sultan of Swat, the Colossus of Clout, who was really at his peak as an athlete and a baseball

player about 100 years ago. Yeah, you can look it up. And also, get this, at the top of the hour at 8 a.m., if you're listening live on Tuesday, we're going to have a guest DJ in the studio. We've been working on this for about a year, and DJ Dog is going to be joining me for the back half of this broadcast. We don't know how it's going to go, but it'll be a handful of fun. All right, I done spun the old silver 9-volt heart musical compass, and it looks like we're going to begin our journey together up in the little Blue Ridge town of Deep Gap, North Carolina. And then it's off to an old vaudeville stage in perhaps St. Louis, maybe Kansas City, or who knows. So let's remove our wristwatches, take pause, and enter the fields of green, shall we, right here on KDRT.

0: Well, Costello, I'm going to New York with you. You know, Bucky Harris, the Yanks manager, gave me a job as coach for as long as you're on the team.
1: Look, Abbott, if you're the coach, you must know all the players.
0: I certainly do.
1: Well, you know, I never met the guys, so you'll have to tell me their names, and then I'll know who's playing on the team.
0: Oh, I'll tell you their names, but you know, strange it may seem, they give these ball players nowadays very peculiar names.
1: You mean funny names?
0: Strange names, pet names, like Dizzy Dean and...
1: His brother Daffy.
0: Daffy Dean.
1: I'm their French cousin.
0: French?
1: Gouffet.
0: Gouffet Dean, oh, I see. Well, let's see, we have on the bags, we have who's on first, what's on second, I don't know who's on third.
1: That's what I want to find out.
0: I say, who's on first, what's on second, I don't know who's on third.
1: Are you the manager?
0: Yes.
1: You're going to be the coach too?
0: Yes.
1: And you know the fellow's name?
0: Oh, I should.
1: Well, then who's on first?
0: Yes.
1: I mean the fellow's name.
0: Who?
1: The guy on first.
0: Who?
1: The first baseman.
0: Who?
1: The guy playing
0: who
1: first.
0: Who is on first?
1: I'm asking you who's on first.
0: That's the man's name.
1: That's whose name?
0: Yes.
1: Well, go ahead and tell
0: that's
1: me.
0: That's it.
1: That's who?
0: Yes.
1: Look, you got a first baseman?
0: Certainly.
1: Who's playing first?
0: That's right.
1: When you pay off the first baseman every month, who gets the money?
0: Every dollar of it.
1: All I'm trying to find out is the fellow's name on first base.
0: Who?
1: The guy that gets the
0: that's
1: money.
0: That's it.
1: Who gets the money on
0: he
1: first?
0: He does, every dollar. Sometimes his wife comes down and collects it.
1: Whose wife?
0: Yes. What's wrong with that?
1: Look, all I want to know is when you sign up the first baseman, how does he sign his name to the
0: who?
1: Contract? The guy.
0: Who?
1: How does he sign his
0: that's
1: name?
0: That's how he signs it.
1: Who?
0: Yes.
1: All I'm trying to find out is what's the guy's name on first base?
0: No, what is on second base?
1: I'm not asking you who's on second.
0: Who's on first?
1: One base at a time.
0: Well, don't change the players.
1: Around. I'm not changing nobody.
0: Take it easy, buddy.
1: I'm only asking you, who's the guy on first base?
0: That's right.
1: Okay.
0: All right.
1: What's the guy's name on first
0: no,
1: base?
0: No, what is on second?
1: I'm not asking you who's on
0: who's
1: second.
0: Who's on first?
1: I don't know.
0: Oh, he's on third. We're not talking about him. Now, let's begin.
1: Now, how did I get on third base?
0: Why, you mentioned his name.
1: If I mention a third baseman's name, who did I say is playing third?
0: No, who's playing first?
1: What's on first?
0: What's on second?
1: I don't know.
0: He's on third.
1: There I go, back on third again.
0: Can't help
1: look,
0: it.
1: Will you stay on third base
0: right.
1: And don't go off it?
0: All right, now what do you want to know?
1: Now, who's playing third base?
0: Why do you insist on putting who on third base?
1: What am I putting on third?
0: Oh, what is on second?
1: You don't want who on second?
0: Who is on first?
1: I don't know. Third base! Outfield?
2: Sure.
1: The left fielder's name.
2: Why?
1: I just thought I'd ask.
2: Well, I just thought I'd tell you.
1: Then tell me who's playing left field.
2: Who is playing first?
1: I'm not. Stay out of the infield.
2: Oh, don't
1: I want to know what's the guy's name in left field.
2: No, what is on second?
1: I'm not asking you who's on
2: who's
1: second.
2: Who's on first?
1: I don't know. Third base. And the left fielder's name?
2: Why?
1: Because.
2: Oh, he's center field.
1: Me, this field.
2: Look,
1: you got a pitcher on the team?
2: Sure.
1: The pitcher's name?
2: Tamara.
1: You don't want to tell me today?
2: I'm telling you,
1: then
2: man.
1: Go ahead.
2: Tamara.
1: What time?
2: What time what?
1: What time tomorrow you're going to tell me who's pitching?
2: Now listen, who is not pitching?
1: I'll
2: who
1: break is... your arm, you say, who's on first. I want to know what's the pitcher's name.
2: What's on second?
1: I don't know.
2: Third base.
1: Got a catcher?
2: Certainly.
1: The catcher's name?
2: Today.
1: Today. And tomorrow's pitcher.
2: Now you've got it.
1: All we got is a couple of days on the team. You know, I'm a catcher, too.
2: So they tell me.
1: I get behind the plate, do some fancy catching. Tomorrow's pitching on my team, and a heavy hitter gets up.
2: Yes.
1: Now, the heavy hitter bunts the ball. When he bunts the ball, me being a good catcher, I want to throw the guy out of first base, so I pick up the ball and throw it to who?
2: Now, that's the first thing you've said right.
1: I don't even know what I'm talking about.
2: Well, that's all you have to do.
1: Just to throw the ball at first base.
2: Yes.
1: Now, who's got it?
2: Naturally.
1: I throw the ball to first base, somebody's got to get it. Now, who has it?
2: Naturally.
1: Who?
2: Naturally.
1: Naturally?
2: Naturally.
1: So I pick up the ball and I throw it to naturally.
2: No, you don't. You throw the ball to who?
1: Naturally.
2: That's different.
1: That's what I said.
2: You're not saying that.
1: I throw the ball to naturally.
2: You throw it to who?
1: Naturally.
2: That's it.
1: That's what I said.
2: Listen, you asked me.
1: I throw the ball to who?
2: Naturally.
1: Now you ask me.
2: You throw the ball to who?
1: Naturally.
2: That's
1: same
2: it.
1: As you.
2: Don't change them around.
1: Same as you.
2: Go ahead. Now get it over.
1: I throw the ball to who? Whoever it is drops the ball and the guy runs a second.
2: Yes.
1: Who picks up the ball and throws it to what? What throws it to, I don't know. I don't know, throws it back to tomorrow. Triple play.
2: Yes.
1: Another guy gets up and it's a long fly ball to because. Why? I don't know. He's on third and I don't give a darn.
2: What?
1: I said I don't give a darn.
2: Oh, that's our shortstop.
1: I'm an idiot. Come on.

0: All righty now. It you all set? You got a sack of peanuts, big old soda, maybe a brewski, ready for nine innings of good old America's favorite pastime. All righty, I'm Rodriguez. This is Silver 9 Volt Heart. 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All right, I'm going to read a little bit from one of my favorite authors, Bill Bryson, from the book entitled One Summer, America in 1927. Before Babe Ruth changed everything, a home run in baseball was a pretty rare event. John Franklin Baker of the Philadelphia Athletics became known to posterity as Home Run Baker, not because he banged out a lot of home runs, but because in the 1911 World Series, he hit crucial homers in two successive games. The rest of the time, Baker didn't hit that many home runs, just two all season in 1910, for instance. And even so, he was one of the game's preeminent sluggers, and the name Home Run Baker didn't seem silly to anybody. Now, to slap out a single is hard enough. That is why even the very best hitters fail nearly 7 times out of 10. But to hit the ball with power requires confident and irreversible commitment. It is this that Babe Ruth did as no man ever had before. Ruth used a mighty club of a bat. It weighed 54 ounces, and he gripped it at the very end around the knob, which, of course, enhanced the whip-like motion of his swing. The result was a combination of power and timing so focused and potent that it generated 8,000 pounds of force. Now, scientists actually measured this in a lab, believe it or not. And in the space of 1/1000th of a second, the duration of contact, through the miracle of physics, it converted the sizzling zip of an incoming 90-mile-an-hour baseball into an outgoing spheroid launched cloudward at 110 miles an hour. The result was like something fired from a gun. It was hypnotic and rare, and now here was a man who could do it pretty regularly. Babe Ruth's home run were not merely more frequent, they were more majestic. No one had ever seen balls travel so loftily and far. All right, so there's a little bit about Babe Ruth. We're going to come back to him in a moment, and I want to go ahead and, why not, play a little something for those Cub fans who only have one World Series under their belt in about the last 100 years, right here on KDRT.
1: By the shores of old Lake Michigan, where the hawk wind blows so cold, an old Cub fan lay dying. In his midnight hour, the toll. Round his bed, his friends had all gathered. They knew his time was short. On his head, they put this bright blue cap from his all-time favorite sport. Told him, "It's late, it's getting dark in here, and I know it's time to go. But before I leave the lineup,

and the doormat of the National League. Told his friends, you know the law of averages says anything will happen that can. That's what it says. But the last time the Cubs won a National League pennant was the year we dropped the bomb on Japan. The Cubs made me a criminal, sent me down a wayward path. They stole my youth from me. That's the truth. I'd forsake my teachers to go sit in the bleachers in flagrant truancy. And then one thing led to another. And soon I discovered alcohol, gambling, dope, football, hockey, lacrosse, tennis. But what do you expect when you raise up a young boy's hopes and then just crush them like so many paper beer cups? Year after year after year, after year after year after year after year after year, till those hopes are just so much popcorn for the pigeons beneath the L tracks to eat. He said, you know, I'll never see Wrigley Field anymore before my eternal rest. So if you have your pencils and your scorecards ready, I'll read you my last request. He said, give me a doubleheader funeral in Wrigley Field on some sunny weekend day, no lights. Have the organ play the national anthem, and then a little na-na-na-na, hey, hey, hey, goodbye. Make 6 bullpen pitchers carry my coffin, and 6 groundskeepers clear my path. Have the umpires bark me out at every base in all their holy wrath. It's a beautiful day for a funeral. Hey, Ernie, let's play too. Somebody go get Jack Brickhouse to come back and conduct just one more interview. Have the Cubbies run right out into the middle of the field. Have Keith Moreland drop a routine fly. Give everybody 2 bags of peanuts and a frosty malt, and I'll be ready to die. Build a big fire on home plate out of your Louisville Slugger baseball bats and toss my coffin in. Let my ashes blow in a beautiful snow from the prevailing 30-mile-an-hour southwest wind. When my last remains go flying over the left field wall, we'll bid the bleacher bums adieu. And I will come to my final resting place out on Waveland Avenue. The dying man's friends told him to cut it out. They said, stop it, that's an awful shame. He whispered, don't cry, we'll meet by and by near the Heavenly Hall of Fame. He said, I've got season's tickets to watch the Angels now. So it's just what I'm gonna do. He said, but you, the living, you're stuck here with the Cubs. So it's me that feels sorry for you.

0: today, I consider myself the luckiest man on the face of the earth. That I might have been given a bad break, but I've got an awful lot to live for. Thank you.
1: All right, folks, you're tuning in to KDRT here in Davis. I'm Rodriguez, and this show is Silver 9-Volt Heart. And for those keeping score at home, well, get out your scorecards and a number two pencil sharpened to perfection for the rest of the innings. In this broadcast, we kick things off with Doc and Merle Watson from Deep Gap, North Carolina, with Take Me Out to the Ball Game. Oh, those guys could play so well together. And then, of course, why not, vaudeville era, recorded in 1945, Abbott Costello, Who's On First? that one never gets old. And, of course, Sister Wynonna Carr with The Ball Game and talking about faith is your catcher. Depend on him night and day. And we heard a little bit about Babe Ruth. We're going to get back to him in just a moment here. And, then, of course, A Dying Cub Fan's Last Request by Steve Goodman and recorded, hopefully, in Chicago. Probably about 30, 40 years ago. And might as well sub out the San Francisco Giants for this season because that's about how we're doing. All righty. Listen up. 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So there's a little tip for y'all. All right. Well, you know, every week I try to do something. I like to kind of keep it routine, but I like to mix things up. And that's exactly what we're doing today. We'll get back to our regular format next week. How's that sound? All righty. Well, you know what? Today is National Presidential Joke Day. That's right. National Presidential Joke Day, and you can look that up. Oh, man, just too easy a pickings right now. So I think I'm going to go to door number two. It's also National Sons and Daughters Day. Now, I don't have a daughter. I have a daughter-in-law, but I have a couple of sons, and one of them's going to be coming in the Jeff Shaw studio today, and he's going to be escorting DJ Dog in to be my guest DJ starting about 8 o'clock. So you want to keep it locked right on here at 95.7 for a little jocularity and who knows else what. And, you know, I couldn't find any musicians whose birthdays were today. I did find that Leo Fender, it's his birthday. He was born in 1909. That guy sure contributed to my world, and I'm sure others. But I did find out that there are two legendary former San Francisco Giants players whose birthdays are today, August 11th. First up, the one and only Melky Cabrera. Melky, he was on an MVP run, and he even had guys come into the ballpark dressed as milkmen in their costumes, and they'd hit the left field bleachers and shake their groove thing. And then... Oh, Melky, you took the PEDs. And Melky, well, he went from the penthouse to the outhouse and hasn't been heard from much since. But we got another birthday, a former Giant, one of our favorites for sure, without a doubt. The one and only Kung Fu Panda. That's right, Pablo Sandoval. It's his birthday today. And I think I got about as much fun as a San Francisco Giants fan as I ever did watching Pablo play for the, I don't know, 7 or 8 years he was a Giant. And he had such a joie de vivre in life, he just kind of let it all hang out. And he won the World Series MVP trophy, mostly for raking the consecutive homers in one game off of Justin Verlander. And he carried that trophy about everywhere he went. You could see him at 7-Eleven, he'd still be carrying around. So there's a couple of Giants birthdays for you. Melky Cabrera, and then Pablo Sandoval. There you go. All righty. Well, let's get back to Babe Ruth here. Why not? So Babe Ruth basically became celebrated as no sports figure ever had before. Everything about him, said writer Paul Gallico, seemed larger than life. His frame, his enormous head surmounted by blue-black curly hair, his great blob of a nose spattered generously over his face. He wasn't good-looking, but he was irresistibly charismatic. As his friend and teammate Waite Hoyt put it, he was one of a kind. If he had never played ball, if you had never heard of him and passed him on Broadway, you turn around and look. Now, Ruth's rise to fame could not have been more impeccably timed. It coincided precisely with the birth of tabloid newspapers, newsreel films, fan magazines, and radio, all vital cogs at that time, nearly 100 years ago, in the new celebrity culture. And his arrival in New York brought him into the throbbing heart of the media world. There was no social media, it was just called media. Newspapers began running a daily column titled, What Babe Ruth Did Today. You know, when the babe had a bunion trimmed, it received national coverage. An interest in him went way beyond the sports pages, however. He featured and was featured on the covers of dozens of magazines that had nothing to do with baseball. From Hardware Age to Popular Science, the Literary Digest ran an admiring profile, as did the New Yorker, soon after it began publication. No ballplayer had ever attracted this kind of attention in the wider world before. He became kind of a god, and in 1921, a team of professors at Columbia University hooked him up to wires and something called a hip chronoscope, and subjected him to a battery of physical and mental tests, and pronounced him one man in a million for his reflexes, eyesight, hearing, and nervous stability. He even scored 10% above normal for intelligence, a fact that he boasted of with particular pride to anyone who would listen to him. People love Babe Ruth, and that's genuinely not too strong of a word, and not without reason. He was kind and generous, especially to children, and endearingly unpretentious. Introduced to President Calvin Coolidge on a sweltering day at Griffith Stadium in Washington, D.C., Ruth wiped his face with a handkerchief and said, "Hot as hell, ain't it, Press?" So he called Calvin Coolidge Prez right to his face at Griffith Stadium on a hot, sweltering day in D.C. There you go. All right, keep it tuned right here to KDRT. We've got more fun coming up. And again, we have a guest DJ coming in at 8 o'clock a.m. You won't want to miss. Keep it tuned right here to 95.7 LP FM.
2: Can you give us just a few basic comments about your feelings on the game?
3: Well, naturally, I feel bad about losing a ball game like that. There's no way you should lose that ball game, and that just doesn't make sense.
2: What's your opinion of Kingman's performance?
3: What's my opinion of Kingman's performance? What the f*** do you think is my opinion of it? I think it was put that in. I don't opinion of his performance. He beat us with three home runs. What the f*** do you mean, what is my opinion of his performance? How could you ask me a question like that? What is my opinion of his performance? He hit three home runs. I'm f***ed off to lose the f***ing game. And you ask me my opinion of his performance. I mean, that's a tough question to ask me, isn't it? What is my opinion of his performance?
4: Yes, it is. I asked it, and you gave me an answer.
3: Well, I didn't give you a good answer because I'm mad, but I mean...
4: That wasn't a good question.
3: That's a tough question to ask me right now. What is my opinion of his performance? I mean, you want me to tell you what my opinion of his performance is?
4: You just did.
3: That's right. Guy hits three home runs against us.

0: what do you know?
1: We need a hit, so here I go.
2: Ball one.
3: Yay!

0: from Bill Bryson's One Summer, America, 1927. Oh, his extravagance was legendary. On a road trip to Cuba, Babe Ruth lost $26,000 on a single horse race and $65,000 in a few days. It had been necessary for his employers to have followed him by detectives to protect him from himself, as well as from confidence men, blackmailers, racetrack touts and bookmakers, gamblers, and scheming young ladies, noted in the New Yorker in 1926. And his appetites for sex and food, both seemingly boundless, were a source of perennial wonder. Marshall Hunt, sports editor of the New York Daily News, told how, on road trips, they would drive out into the country looking for restaurants that did chicken dinners. Now, what Babe really wanted, Hunt said, was a good chicken dinner and daughter combination. And it worked out that way more often than you would think. And his indiscretions often led to complications. And this is the kind of stuff that, even with today's social media, can you imagine this kind of stuff happening? Fred Lieb, the New York Evening Telegram sports writer who first called Yankee Stadium the house that Ruth built, once watched Ruth as he was chased through a train in Shreveport, Louisiana, by a woman, reputedly the wife of a state legislator, and the woman was armed with a knife. Ruth only escaped by jumping off the train and then back on just as it was departing. On another occasion, he was chased near naked out of a hotel by an aggrieved husband with a gun. When someone asked Yankee teammate Ping Bodie what it was like to room with Ruth on the road, Bodie replied, "I don't know. I just room with his suitcase." And if sex was unavailable, he just ate. Marshall Hunt swore he once washed Ruth down 18 hot dogs at a sitting. Several witnesses reported seeing him order a dinner that consisted of double helpings of everything, two porterhouse steaks, two mountains of fried potatoes, two salads, two slabs of apple pie with ice cream, and then come back 6 hours later and consume the same meal again. And in between, he ate 8 hot dogs and drank 6 bottles of pop. Lord, he ate too much. His teammate, Harry Hooper, said, "Just too much all the time." Well, in 1925, everything went wrong again, and he arrived at spring training 40 pounds overweight. And he struggled to regain his form in early April as the Yankees were playing a series of exhibition games on the way home from spring training. Now, Ruth, he began to feel unwell. By the time the team reached Asheville, he was feverish and barely coherent. Outside the train, he collapsed, and he was obviously in no state to play in an exhibition match. Miller Huggins, his manager, told him to continue on to New York. At Grand Central Station in New York, he collapsed again and went into convulsions. He was rushed to St. Vincent's Hospital. Now, rumors circulated that Ruth had eaten just too many hot dogs. The episode became known as the belly ache heard round the world. The hospital was curiously vague about Ruth's condition and treatment, which led others to suppose that he was being treated for syphilis or some other venereal embarrassment. It now seemed evident that whatever ailed Ruth, it was seriously acute and almost certainly gastric. Babe Ruth was in bed for a month and weak enough to need a wheelchair for several days beyond that. Altogether, he spent almost 7 weeks in the hospital, and when he did return to the Yankees, he was sporting a fresh abdominal scar and was a ghost of his former self. Heck, he had lost 76 pounds during his illness, and he was now a trim but feeble 180 pounds. Compared with the 256-pound tub of joviality he had been less than 2 months earlier. His legs were especially thin. He looked, said one observer, like a bag of oats on two toothpicks. So 1925 kind of was a downside for Babe, but it was a wake-up call. He had a big rebound in the 1926 season, hit 47 homers, batted .372, drove in 146 runs. But in 1927, folks, Babe topped himself and probably had one of the greatest offensive seasons that a baseball player has ever had in any type of league anywhere. He hit 60 homers, a record that stood for many, many decades. He batted .356 with 192 hits, had 165 runs driven in, and 158 runs scored across the plate. Now, you know, you talk about Shohei, you know, and people even like Barry Bonds, but if you got to think about everything the big ball of wax in the history of baseball. There was no other character like Babe Ruth, and he backed it up at the plate for sure. All right, so that's our little session on Babe Ruth for this broadcast. Hope you enjoyed it, and let's get back to some more tunes. I think I got one queued up here about another local legend who passed away about a year and a half ago, who will basically sear into people about my age what a modern-day, in quotes, baseball player should be like, and perhaps the greatest player that ever played. Willie Howard Mays. Keep it tuned right here to KDRT.
1: Go get it, Willie.
2: Say, hey, Willie, go get it. What do you mean, go get it? Man, that ball's way in left field.
1: I don't care what field it's in. Willie plays all fields.
2: Every time we come to the game, you're talking about Willie plays all the fields.
1: That's right.
2: Let's call Willie and ask him. Call him.
1: Okay, hey, Willie.
3: Yes.
1: Are you Willie Mays?
3: Yes.
1: Whose ball was that?
3: Why was it?
1: In left field.
3: Well, that's Irvin's ball.
2: I told you that. Every time we come to the game, we got to talk about it. The next time I'm going to sit in the grandstand.
3: Hey, fellas, what's your name?

0: When the New York Mets came to town in May, they found the 62 Giants flexing their muscles in a whole different way. And it was Mets pitcher Roger Craig, the Giants' hum-baby skipper of the future, who found himself squaring off with the baby bull, Orlando Cepeda, in what was perhaps the greatest Giants brawl ever. With Willie Mays at second base, Craig on the mound, Lon Simmons and Russ Hodges called the shots.
1: Shea bluffs now. Now throw to second base, and Mays is back in. And now Jacone starts hitting Mays. Mays jumps on him, and Cepeda and Craig are at it. Cepeda and Craig, and Cepeda gets in a left hook. Boy, we've got a brawl at second base as Jacone started hitting Mays on top of the head as they were lying there. Mays picked Jacone up and threw him on the ground. Cepeda swung a left hook and almost decked Craig. We've got ball players all over there. Russ, I don't know what that was about. Mays slid into second, and Jacone just started hitting him on the head, and Mays picked Jacone up and threw him down on the ground. Cepeda came over and swung a beautiful left hook that nailed Roger Craig right on the button.
2: Lon, I've seen some good ones, but this is the best when they get squared off individually like that. It's the first time I've ever seen Mays throw a punch. And after Jacone hit him, Mays tagged him once and picked him up and bounced him around on the ground. Then Cepeda went for Craig and gave him as good a left hook as I have ever seen. And all in all, this one, of all I've ever seen, this was the best baseball brawl, because there was no kidding around about this. There was no pushing, hauling, and tagging. They were really throwing uppercuts, and a lot of them were landing.
3: Yeah, nothing like Lon Simmons and Russ Hodges to go ahead and make the call. Classic stuff right there. Roger Craig, yeah. Remember him? Former manager of the San Francisco Giants, kind of resurrected things a little bit. All right, folks, you're tuning into The Dirt. I'm Rodriguez, and this is Silver 9 Volt Art. Having a good time today, doing something a little different, and honoring the grand old game of baseball. May it last forever in one form or another, hopefully a more simple form than the one it's evolved into. Nevertheless, I'd like to read one more little baseball excerpt. This one's from a different book by Garrison Keillor, and it's the book called Lake Wobegon, Summer of 1956. And thanks to the Georgetown Hillbillies for greasing me with this one. On Tuesday night, the team traveled to Bolas, and Roger had the bull batters corkscrewing themselves into the ground with his fastball, and then the changeup winging its way like a silver moth, and the batters swinging as if at the moon, saliva churning in their mouths, teeth grinding, their eyeballs ratcheting tight as ball bearings, all of them so PO'd at the thought of losing to the pitiful Wobegon Whippets. They could hardly see straight. Roger took his sweet time, stopped to carefully tie a shoelace, pat the resin bag, and then bounce it in his palm, study his outfield and adjust his pants, and then he bent in for the sign, wound up with great gathering force, and threw a letter high, and the batter swung with conviction as the changeup putt, putt, putted across the plate a second or two later. The ump made a strike signal like he was pulling a rope on an outboard motor.

0: the '60s, and Elvis Presley with "All Shook Up," Chuck Berry with "Too Much Monkey Business," and wrapped it up with "Rat in the Kitchen" by UB40. All right, well, you know, I want to say something about the state of things. You know, when you're born, you get a ticket to the freak show, but when you're born in America, you get a front row seat. So keep that in mind as we go along on this wild ride of ours. Yeah, good stuff. All righty, and let's go ahead and take a moment here to thank our listeners for the special occasion we got going on. We have a guest DJ in the house. That's right. We have a guest DJ in the house, and his name is DJ Dog. DJ, welcome to KDRT. Say hello, KDRT listeners.
1: Hi.
0: Well, it sounds like Woody the Woodpecker. Let's hear some words from you.
1: Good morning.
0: There you go. Good morning it is. DJ Dog has been waiting for a whole year to come into the radio studio, and he was brought here by his personal chauffeur and valet, DJ 42. So welcome, DJ 42.
2: Thank you. Good morning.
0: All right, and welcome, DJ Dog. And we're going to be here for the next hour, taking a look at a thing or two and listening to some stuff. And DJ Dog has brought in some music that he picked out his very self for this broadcast. Hey, DJ Dog, why don't you tell us about your song that you're going to play? He's selecting it from Bluetooth. That's not... Oh, Woody the Woodpecker's back. Tell him the song you're going to play.
1: Pokemon.
0: Okay, we got it? Okay, so let's go ahead and take that one for a spin right here on KDRT. And this is DJ Dog's pick.

0: All right, folks, there you go. The I'm sure, without a doubt, that's the first time that the theme from Pokemon has been played on KDRT. Hey, DJ Dog, thanks for picking that out.
1: You're welcome, Pa.
0: All righty, cool. So, you know, a lot of folks out there in Radio Land are kind of wondering, what the heck have you been up to this summer? And I was kind of wondering if you could tell our listeners of Silver 9-Volt Heart what kind of summer you've had.
1: I went to the creek with my family.
0: At Pewter Creek? Where it's nice to swim, that really nice swimming hole? Yeah. And who was there with you?
1: Mommy, Daddy, and Lexi.
0: Lexi. And who's Lexi?
1: My little sister.
0: Okay, cool. What else have you done this summer that was kind of fun?
1: I took a nap and I got to stay up and watch number two Wreck-It Ralph.
0: Oh, Rocket Ralph, yeah. Okay. And how about on 4th of July? What did you get to do on 4th of July? Because we had a good time.
1: The sleepover?
0: No. What did we do with the sparklers?
1: Fireworks.
0: That's right. And you got to light some off, didn't you? Yeah. Kids, don't try this at home, but it's okay if you can do it with your paw, all right? Okay. You got anything going on right now before school cranks up again? You do got anything going on in your backyard?
1: Mm-hmm.
0: What?
1: My playground.
0: Okay. And what's that going to be like?
1: It has four swings.
0: Okay.
1: And X's and O's.
0: X's and O's.
1: Free slides.
0: Is that like tic-tac-toe, the X's and O's? Yeah?
1: Yeah.
0: Okay.
1: Can I have my dad talk now?
0: Well, who's building your new fort?
1: Mommy and Dada.
0: Okay, good. DJ 42, tell us about...
1: Whoa!
0: We just had a malfunction in the studio. It's okay, we'll be back on in a minute. Anyway, DJ 42, you're getting ready to get back to school yourself, aren't you?
2: Sure am. It's been a long summer, and we've had a lot of fun, but I'm looking forward to the new school year.
0: Okay. So, DJ Dog, I understand you have some more music that you're going to play for us today. Mm-hmm. Yeah?
1: Yeah.
0: Okay. So, what's up next there? It's a cool selection. Here we go. What could it be?
1: Ninja Turtles.
0: Ninja Turtles. All right, we're going from Pokemon to Ninja Turtles.
1: I want to
0: let her rip.

0: All righty. That was a couple of tunes there selected by DJ Dog. We heard Teenage Mutant Ninja Turtles. And then also Tiger Army. Nocturnal by Tiger Army. That's one of your favorite rockers, isn't it, DJ Dog?
1: Mm-hmm.
0: Yeah, okay. Hey, I hear you want to give a shout out to someone that's listening in today.
1: Lexi!
0: And Lexi's who again?
1: Lexi!
0: Your sister, right?
1: Dad, put your
0: headphones. And how old is Lexi?
1: 2.
0: That's right, about 2.5. So one of the things when you become 5 years old, which you are now, you're going to be starting kindergarten. Is that correct?
1: Yes.
0: Okay. And what school are you going to be going to? It's a tree. Type of tree, right?
1: Birch Lane.
0: That's right. Birch Lane. Way to go. So one thing I wanted to ask you about. I hear that the Yolo County Fair is starting up this week. And you're going to be doing something at the Yolo County Fair that you've never done before. Can you tell the listeners about that?
1: Demolition Derby.
0: Okay. Tell us about the Demolition Derby that kids are going to do.
1: Whoever has their balloons popped at the end loses and who doesn't wins.
0: Okay. And do you get to take your own electric car in there?
1: Yeah.
0: Okay. Is it all set up? Maybe you can put a KDRT sticker on it so everybody knows that you're a DJ too. What do you think about that idea?
1: Yeah.
0: Okay. We'll make it happen. I've got some good ones, too, at home that we can share. All right. So your car's all set. You're all ready. You're all set for, and I think it's called Power Wheels, right?
1: Yeah, Power Wheels.
0: Power Wheels Demolition Derby. And do you know, are any of your friends going to be there?
1: I don't know.
0: Okay. So you're just going to compete against the other kids to see if you can keep your balloon unpop throughout the race, right?
1: Mm-hmm.
0: Okay, good. Alrighty, so we got another music selection that DJ Dog has lined up, so let her rip.

0: 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We've got DJ Dog and DJ 42 in the studio. DJ 42, you want to read a couple promos about some shows here on the dirt?
1: Sure thing. 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
0: All right. Hey, DJ Dog, I want to thank you for bringing that reggae music in there. That was Mattis Yahoo, right?
2: Mm-hmm.
0: Okay. And what was the name of the song? Warrior? Could that be the answer? All right. Well, we'll get DJ Dog cranking up here a little bit. Pour some gas in that engine. Let her rip. Okay. So what do you got going today?
2: What are we doing today, Dad?
0: You working on the fort?
2: Yeah.
0: Okay, good. Well, when that baby gets finished, let's have a ribbon-cutting ceremony on that, okay?
2: Well, once it's finished, we're going to have a barbecue.
0: Oh, a barbecue. Okay, very good. You going to have some of your friends come over and help climb on that thing?
2: Yeah.
0: Okay. Maybe we can get it done before school, huh?
2: Yeah,
0: right on. Okay, well, I want to mention to you, we're going to change gears a little bit. This is from an album called Country Music for Kids, and I've been saving this for when DJ Dog came in. It was put together by Herb Peterson. Yeah, a guy who played with Chris Hillman a lot. I got a couple of tunes that are just for kids who happen to be maybe five. We're going to hear one from There's a Fiddle in the Middle, and also Clean Up Your Room Blues. All right, let's go ahead with Fiddle in the Middle. And DJ Dog requested this one. Let's see how it sounds here on KDRT.

In. 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I gotta make a date with that chick of mine. I cross the center line, man, you gotta make time. Transfusion, oh man, I got the cotton picking convolutions. 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I'm a gonna pass a truck on the hill ahead. Transfusion, my red corpse suckles are in mass confusion. Never, never, never gonna speed again. Pour the crimson in me, Jimson. I took a little drink and I'm a feeling right. I can fly right over everything, everything in sight. There's a slow poking cat, I'm gonna pass him on the right. Transfusion, I'm a real gone pale face, and that's no illusion. I'm a never, never, never gonna speed again. Pass the claret to me, Barrett. A rolling down the mountain on a rainy day. Oh, when you see me coming, better start to pray. I'm a cutting up the road and I'm the boss all the way. Transfusion, oh doc, pardon me for this crazy intrusion. I'm never, never, never gonna speed again. Pump the fluid in me, Louie. I'm burning up the freeway early this morning. I'm a passing everybody, oh nothing but corn. Man, out of my way, I don't drive with my horn. Transfusion, oh nurse, I'm gonna make a new resolution. I'm never, never, never gonna speed again. Put a gallon in me, Allen. Oh, barnyard drivers are found in two classes, line-crowding hogs and speeding jackasses. So remember to slow down today. Hey, Daddy-O, make that type O, huh?

0: All right, welcome back to KDRT at 95.7 LPFM. And you're listening to Silver 9-Volt Heart. I'm Rodriguez. We got a couple of fine fellows in the studio today, the Jeff Shaw Studio, DJ Dog, and also DJ 42. Hey, 42, why don't you take another promo for us?
1: You bet. 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
0: There you go. Hey, I want to mention something about Davisville. The latest edition of it by Bill Buchanan, assisted by Butane James Buchanan, is all about the big changes going on in downtown Davis. Both the old Ace Hardware or Houseware section and Hibbert Lumber have been bulldozed down to splinters, and they're getting ready to build some new high-rise kind of action there. And if you have to drive in downtown Davis over the next, 2 years, take it upon your own, because it's going to be a little different. You're going to see all kinds of stuff. They're even talking about building an underground garage at the site where the Davis Ace Housewares was. And I don't know how the guys at the G Street Pub are going to handle that. What do you think, 42?
1: I think it's going to change the look of downtown, change the feel. I mean, whether it's simply going somewhere or even if you're trying to park for work in the downtown area, it's going to be a little tough. But as we all need housing, we need more places to live. This is just changes we might have to make.
0: Okay. There's a nice neutral perspective right there. Hey, DJ Dog, here's what we played in that last set. These are the songs that we kind of agreed on. We heard Fiddle in the Middle, and I Love to Play Outside. And that last one, I Love to Play Outside, is all about you. Because you love to play outside, don't you? Yes, no?
2: Yeah.
1: What kind of things do you like to do outside, Hayden?
2: I mostly, when my playground's done, I mostly like to do that.
0: Okay, and then we also heard Nervous Nervous with Transfusion. And we wrapped it up with the Love and Spoonful and Jug Band Music. Okay. Hey, DJ Dog, I understand that you enjoy the Beach Boys.
2: Mm-hmm.
0: Okay. You got a song picked up for us? Yeah. What is it?
2: The Beach Boys.
0: I know. But what song? It's about going on a trip, a special surfing trip.
2: Safari.
0: That's right, a safari. So, folks, here we go. Penn Little Beach Boys, and this is from the old dog himself. Keep it tuned right here to KDRT.

0: Okay, there's a couple of hand-selected cuts from DJ Dog. We heard Surf and Safari and also Good Vibrations by the Beach Boys. Now, where did you first hear Surf and Safari?
1: My daddy.
0: Okay, like in your garage or something like that?
1: In the car.
0: In the car, good. And then we also heard a song by the Yardbirds, a band that goes back to the 1960s, For Your Love. Yeah. You got anybody that you love? DJ Dog?
1: Fandy?
0: Who?
1: You.
0: Okay, I love you too, man. Feelings mutual. Okay, we got a special shout out right now to a couple of guys that DJ Dog likes hanging out with. So, DJ, why don't you go ahead and give a shout out?
1: Hi, Tahar!
0: Taylor and Tahar. Uncle Taylor and Uncle Tahar. Now, what do you like most about hanging out with Taylor and Tahar?
1: That we went on a trip with them.
0: Where'd you go?
1: I don't know what
0: it was. Was it at the beach for a camp out? Are you a snake now? Just say, you can say yes. And what else do you do when you see Tahar and Taylor? Where do you go? It's a track that you like to ride your bike on. What's it called?
1: Pump track.
0: Uh-huh. Hey, do you see also they're going to open the skateboard park again? They've improved it. Next to the pump track. Say, is that yes?
1: Yeah.
0: Right on. Okay, well, listen, DJ Dog just picked out another tune for us, and it's about riding fast in a car. What's it called?
1: Remember? Power Wheels?
0: No, not Power Wheels. That's what you're going to do on Sunday at the Yellow County Fair. No, we got another song by Commander Cody and his Lost Planet Airmen for the listeners of Silver 9-Volt Heart right here on KDRT in Davis, 95.7 LPFM.
2: My pappy said, son, you're going to drive me to drinking if you don't stop driving that hot rod Lincoln. Have you heard the story of the hot rod race with the Fords and Lincolns was setting the pace? That story is true, I'm here to say I was driving that Model A. It's got a Lincoln motor and it's really souped up. That Model A body makes it look like a pup's. Got eight cylinders and uses them all. Got overdrive, just won't stall. With a four-barrel carb and a dual exhaust, with four living gears you can really get lost. Got safety tubes, but I ain't scared. The brakes are good, the tire's fair.

sudden, in a wink of an eye, a Cadillac sedan passed us by and said, "Boys, it's a mark for me." By then, the taillight was all you could see. Now the fellas ribbed me for being behind, so I thought I'd make the Lincoln unwind. Took my foot off the gas, and man alive, I shoved it on down into overdrive. Wound it up to 110, my speedometer said that I hit top end. My foot was glued like lead to the floor, that's all there is, and there ain't no more. Now the boys all thought I lost my sense, and telephone poles looked like a picket fence. They said, "Slow down, I see spots, the lines on the road just look like dots." Took a corner, sideswiped the truck, crossed my fingers just for luck. My fenders was clicking the guardrail post, the guy beside me was white as a ghost. Smoke was coming from out of the back when I started to gain on that Cadillac. Knew it could catch him, I thought it could pass. Don't you know by then we'd be low on gas. We had flames coming from out of the side. You could feel the tension, man, what a ride. I said, "Look out, boys, I got a license to fly." And that caddy pulled over and let us by. Now all of a sudden she started knocking him down in the dip. She started to rock, and I looked in the mirror. Red light was blinking, the cops was after my hot rod Lincoln. They arrested me and they put me in jail, and they called my pappy to throw my bail. And he said, "Son, you're gonna drive me to drinking if you don't stop driving that hot rod Lincoln."

0: All right, there's one I haven't played here on the air on the Dirt and Quad Wow, Function at the Junction by Huey Lewis and the News off their really cool record called Four Chords and Several Years Ago. We also picked out a couple of tunes. Actually, DJ Dog picked them out. We heard Hot Rod Lincoln. My pappy said, son, you're going to drive me to drinking if you don't stop driving that Hot Rod Lincoln. And we also heard You Tear Me Up by Rosie Flores. And I love that one because the piano is just raging. I can see the piano keys breaking off and flying off into the air because they're playing so darn good. All right, well, we're getting close to the end of our guest host hour here. We've had DJ 42 and also DJ Dog. DJ Dog, what can you tell us about your experience here today?
1: What's experience?
0: Oh, you know all about experiences. You have them all the time. Have you enjoyed your time in the studio, DJ Man?
1: Yeah!
0: Good. I like the enthusiasm. Very good. And I heard that you have one more song picked out for us to play before we say goodbye to our listeners. What's the name of it?
1: Cowboys Don't Cry.
0: Cowboys Don't Cry. You're going to hear it here first on KDRT on Silver 9 Volt Heart.

0: All right, folks, that's going to do it for this edition of Silver Nine Volt Heart. DJ Dog, you want to say goodbye to our listeners?
1: Bye!
0: We'll see you next time, folks. Have a great day, and be kind to folks.
2: I'm Dr. Anthony Lizerwitz, and this is Climate Connections. As the climate warms, summer in San Antonio, Texas is getting excruciatingly hot.
3: Growing up in Texas, you always know summers are hot, but over the past several years, it's become a different kind of hot.
2: Kate Hiseldo, the city's climate adaptation manager, says in 2023, San Antonio experienced 75 days over 100 degrees. This heat makes it expensive to run air conditioners and puts people at risk of serious health issues like heat stroke. And underinvested neighborhoods with less tree cover and more concrete face higher risks.
3: In those neighborhoods, it is significantly hotter, not just outside, but even in the homes.
2: The city's Cool Neighborhoods program is now working to lower the temperature in some of the most heat-stressed areas. They're covering streets with coatings that limit heat absorption, planting trees, and building bus shelters to create more shade. 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Climate Connections is produced by the Yale Center for Environmental Communication. To learn more about climate change, visit climateconnections.org.
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All right, Chuck Willis bringing us on board here for the Wild Fox Radio Party this morning. We got some surprises for you today. Last week we started playing songs about Laura, and it's a beautiful melody, and we're going to hear Sinatra do it. I haven't played any Sinatra on my show in 8 years, and I might not ever play it again. But anyway, here's Laura by Frank Sinatra, and Clifford Brown with strings and his version of Laura, and Charlie Parker with his version with strings of Laura. Here we go. Radio Party. I forgot to tell you that. Oh, my goodness. I forgot. 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Laura, Frank, where are you?

Ah, yes. I'm going to wake you up. Don't worry. I will. I promise. We had Charlie Parker with strings, and Clifford Brown with strings, and we had the voice of Frank Sinatra doing the beautiful ballad by Johnny Mercer and David Raskin called Laura. And now we're going to take a different turn. We're going to do something that's more faithful to my name of being Dr. Doo-Wop. We're going to listen to three versions of a song I particularly like. Of course, I like all my songs. It's my party, and I play what I want to. This is about Drip Drop. I don't like the fact that there's Drip Drop, but I do like the song, and I like the sentiment that it expresses. And we're going to hear three different versions, and the main driving force behind my playing this is a group called Street Magic, and they're from the Boston area, and they do all their stuff a cappella, and they do a lot of stuff that is arranged specifically for them in a very unique kind of way. So we're going to hear the original version of Drip Drop by the Drifters. I believe Bobby Hendrix is doing the lead on this. He did the Itchy Twitchy Feeling, for those of you who have any memory out there. And then we're going to hear Dion's version of Drip Drop. And then we're going to hear Street Magic. And then we're going to get back to you on the other side. So here we go with the Drifters and Drip Drop into Dion and Street Magic.

Thank you very much, Miss Heidi and Mr. Nick. 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I'm here with Doo-Wop Dave, and we're here every Tuesday morning at 10 a.m. And you can listen to us on KDRT.org when you get a chance if you missed the broadcast. 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And let's see here what we got going on. Oh, yes. So, again, inspired by the fact that the Street Magic Group from Boston sent me two CDs, and I found some gems there. But I also noticed that maybe I need to play the original so you can be reminded of, like, what these things originally sounded like and the kind of wonderful work that they do. So we're going to hear three songs here. Well, actually going to have more, but at this point we're going to have 60 Minute Man, original by the Dominoes, and then Street Magic's version of 60 Minute Man, and then the great song That's Amore, made famous by Dean Martin, but we're going to play a vocal group called the Gaylords. And then we're going to have Street Magic do their version. And then Little Anthony and the Imperials are going to do I'm on the Outside of Looking In. And we're going to hear Street Magic do that. And we'll get back to you at the other side. Here we go with Billy Ward and the Dominoes.

0: 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Street Magic from Boston. If you're ever in the Boston area, you can go to their website, actually, streetmagicacapella.com, I believe it is, and you'll be able to catch them. They usually do about two to four performances a week in various restaurants and places like that. But they are just a pleasure. Anyway, you are about to hear about Davis Community Meals and Housing. They offer food, housing, and hope to people in need. And their programs include street outreach, meal services, permanent transitional and emergency housing, and pathways to employment. 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All right, getting back to the business here, we've got some more songs that we're going to play in duplicate. This one is a really interesting piece that Street Magic did on their a cappella album, Stand Up Guys. And they did a Mac the Knife version. I'm going to play Mac the Knife by Lottie Lenya and Louis Armstrong, and then we'll get to them. And then we'll have another version of that by somebody named Jonathan Groff. And this is a pretty cool song, so just take a listen here. Mac the Knife by Lottie Lenya with Louis Armstrong.
1: Look, there goes Mac the Knife.

Yeah, we got a little Savuca going there with Ain't No Sunshine, a little Brazilian feel to it. We had Jonathan Groff sounding a lot like Bobby Darin on Mac the Knife, with Street Magic's version of Mac the Knife and Lottie Lenya, along with Louis Armstrong doing Mac the Knife. Hope you enjoyed today's show. Thank you, Dave, and we'll see you next time here on the Wild Fox Radio Party. Taking it out with Savuca.

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James and John row east along the coast from Dunglass Burn to Siccar Point. They anchor where the crags are washed bare.

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This is In the Key of Folk, and I'm Karen Lisi with you for the hour. And we just listened to Corinne Polwart's, I think, iconic piece, Sicker Point, and I played that because I saw something online saying that this coming Sunday, BBC Radio will be, hang on, we've got new mics and I have to figure out whether I'm loud enough or not. This coming Sunday, well, this would be August 9th of 2026, BBC Radio 4 at 7:15 p.m. Scottish time, will air Corinne's documentary, James Hutton and the Restless Earth, and that is being aired to celebrate, and I think was written to celebrate the 300-year

anniversary of James Hutton's birth. And the song describes why he is revered and recognized as the father of modern geology. And if that's not clear, you should look it up and play the song again. It's just a really creative version of it. And I first heard this when Peter Schiffman played it on the Folk Brothers and was really taken by it. I talked to him about it and the fact that I would love to get there to see Sicker Point. And he said, well, there's an unconformity that you can see that's within driving distance. And I was driving to Idaho a lot. So the Carlin unconformity is just off of Highway 80, just to the east of Carlin. And I have stopped there many times since then. But anyway, I don't know whether I really want to watch this documentary, but I don't know whether I'll be able to get it in the U.S. because I think some of the BBC programs are no longer available. But I will be checking it out, and if you're interested, you should do likewise. And with that note, we'll continue with another new release. It's from the newly released album by Benny Blue. Oh, and I should say that the album that Sicker Point is on is called Still As You're Sleeping, and it's an album with Corrine Polwart doing the singing and Dave Milligan on the piano. So they put that album out together. And now we're going to go on to hear March of the Mollusk from Benny Blue's new album, When I Am a Fossil. And I played some of that last week, so I hope you will enjoy this too. It's an instrumental.

And that is keeping on with the theme a bit. Longtime favorite of mine, Rita Hosking, and Where Time Is Raining from her 2013 album, Little Boat. Before that, we heard Benny Blue and March of the Mollusk from his album, When I Am a Fossil. And evidently that track came out in a previous album by the same name as the song, but it was a banjo only, and he really had the thought of having a drum groove in the back of his head. So that's what he did and released it in this album, When I Am a Fossil. So it's quite enjoyable, and I just want to let you know about something that's happening here next Monday. And that is that John Emery, Schiller, and Shorty are welcoming Holler live in the studio. And that's going to be on the next That California Sound. And that will be Monday, August 10th at 6 p.m. Pacific. Did I say morning? Anyway, it's Monday evening, 6 p.m. And that's here on KDRT at 95.7 FM in Davis and at KDRT.org worldwide. And just in case you're not familiar with them, Holler have crafted their own heavy sound, drawing on a variety of inspirations, along with a love of 70s and 80s rock and metal. And so they built a unique brand of music with a groove. So you can catch them here on KDRT, and that's Monday again, August 10th. And for their release party on Saturday, August 15th at the Boardwalk in Orangevale. 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So something to be aware of for the coming 7 or 8 days, a little bit more. And with that, I just think we will head on, because I've got a lot of music and not much time. So we're going to start off again with another recent release. This is, I don't know, I'm not sure what he really goes by. He had two names there, E.S. Pearl or Ed Snodderly. And this is his track, When Doc Watson Comes to Johnson City, and this is from his album that was released actually in May. I'm a little behind because I was gone a fair amount of May. The album is called Baggage Flies Free, and it features Tim O'Brien with him. And what he said about this is that for 37 years, Doc Watson played in Johnson City, Tennessee at the Down Home Pickin' Parlor, and this song documents such a performance. So we will start off with that, and let's see, where am I? Here we go.

Sometime in the last week, Bandcamp announced a new digital release from Lori Lewis, and it turns out that the digital release highlights songs from Lori Lewis's three Flying Fish albums, as well as four previously unreleased tracks. And this is Magic Light that we just listened to, and that is one of the previously unreleased tracks. So it's got a lot of really good music on it, but this is definitely a new release, and I thought it would be nice to play. And before that, we heard E.S. Pearl, a.k.a. Ed Snotterly, and When Doc Watson Came to Johnson City, from his album that came out in May of this year, Baggage Flies Free. And I had not played any of that before. I was catching up because I was gone a fair amount of May. Anyway, it features Tim O'Brien, and that's, I really like that piece, and I like a lot of the pieces on that album. So I am going to take advantage of this time to also let you know, besides to remind you that you're listening to KDRT at 95.7 FM in Davis, and we're also at kdrt.org worldwide. And I will also say that the views expressed on In the Key of Folk do not represent the views of Davis Media Access or KDRT. But I will let you know about a couple of things. First, I'd like to talk to you a little bit about Cache Creek Canyon Regional Park, which is a great place to get out into nature. And it offers more than 600 acres in natural wilderness, including woodlands, meadows, and riparian habitat. And that's wilderness with a small W. And the park also provides access to Berryessa Snow Mountain National Monument, which includes 330,000 acres of the Coast Ranges spanning Yolo County and neighboring counties. And in addition, the Lower Park site provides access to more than 50,000 acres of BLM land, including the Blue Ridge Trail. Cache Creek Regional Park is located along Highway 16 in Yolo County. It's about 50 miles northwest of Davis, so it's a little drive. This time of year, it can be pretty hot. But for camping reservations, you can visit camping.yolocounty.gov. And for more information, you can just go to yolocounty.gov and then search on Cache Creek Regional Park. And there's an amazing amount of geology to be learning about Berryessa Snow Mountain National Monument and Cache Creek and the Coast Range in this area. And there's a wonderful book that Peter Schiffman was one of the authors with other geologists and naturalists from the area. That is still available, so look for it. It's a really fascinating book to learn about the geology of that area. I'll also let you know about Crossing Continents in case you're not already listening to it. Crossing Continents with Gil Medavoy features traditional and contemporary world music from the Middle East and North Africa to the Mediterranean, Central Asia, and Indian subcontinent. And that is on Mondays from 10 a.m. to noon. And that's right here on KDRT at 95.7 FM in Davis, California. And for replays and more, you can visit kdrt.org. And it's worth a listen. And he's been doing that for a long time. Doing the program for a long time, first on KDVS and for some years now right here. So he's got a great following, and it's a wonderful program. And now we're going to move on with another newly released album, and this is the Punch Brothers' new album that came out in late July, the 24th, on Nonesuch Records. And I had played, there were a couple of single releases earlier that I played in July, but the album is now out, and the album is called The Unsung Adventures of the Punch Brothers. And what we will be listening to right now, I lost my place, is New Book. And so we will move on with that.

Lovely tune and a lovely song. I'm not sure that the lyrics are as nice as the song is. Anyway, some song about, I don't know, hard feelings, a breakup. That was not a new release. That was the group, the trio, One for the Foxes, and the track is When We Became None. It's from their 2020 album, Take a Look Around, and they are a cross-Atlantic trio, Dave Curley from the U.S., Joanna Hyde from the U.S., and I'm not going to pronounce the Gaelic, Irish Gaelic right, but Tad O'Mahir. And he and Joanna are a couple, and I really like the album, and I like that song, but I have not always paid attention to the words. So before that, we started off the set with, again, the Punch Brothers and new book from their new CD, The Unsung Adventures of the Punch Brothers. And then in between, we heard another new release, Kate Waters. The album is Some Comfort, and it was released on July 31st from Wild Raspberry Records. And the track is Peace on Earth. Kate Waters, Peace on Earth, and Some Comfort. And we are going to move on now with, let's see, what am I going to play? I'm running out of things here. I'm running out of time. I always run out of time. So I have friends that are traveling across the U.S., and they've been in Nova Scotia and Newfoundland exploring, and so I've got a couple of pieces that are from that area. First, Stan Rogers and Northwest Passage. Oh, and I have another friend that is taking a cruise up the Northwest Passage. So that's my envy is showing through. But these are in honor of their explorations on our great planet. Here we go. Stan Rogers and Northwest Passage.

The passage has been made. The passage has been made by climate change. There are many ships going through the Northwest Passage now, and life is changing for the indigenous people that live up in those wild places. It's not all easy. But that is Stan Rogers' iconic song, and that song came out in the 1980s. Where did it go? Anyway, 1981 from Fogarty's Cove Music. And he wrote that song, and that's just a wonderful song. And we're going to go out with a tune or a selection of tunes by Alex, done by Alex Sturbaum on their album Atlantic Dreams, Traditional Music of Newfoundland. And the track is a combination of tunes. The first one is not traditional, Stan Rogers. And then the others, I believe, are traditional, Calvin Payne's Step Dance, Toon Hound's Tune. So here we go.

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1: Bike Talk?
2: Welcome to Bike Talk. I'm Taylor Nichols.
0: And I'm Nick Richard.
2: Hey, Nick.
0: Hey, Taylor.
2: You know, one of the things I learned on my little trip was that friendship is not a zero-sum game.
0: Okay, well, we...
2: Meaning that if I meet someone new and they become a friend, I don't have to dump a friend. You know what I mean? There's room in my life to meet more people, especially if they care about something that I care about.
0: That's good. Some people think they don't need more friends, but there's always room for more.
2: Right. Well, I have gone through that feeling of like, hey, man, I got enough friends. But I think you only feel that way if the new friend is someone you don't really want to be friends with. But if the new friend is someone you kind of dig, then there's room.
0: And you made a couple.
2: I did. And I bring that up today because I just got a text from Kay Schuster. And I don't know if you remember Kay, but Kay is the 71-year-old woman who I met on the bike trip who is riding across the country for the second time after doing it when she was 21 in 1976. And she sent me a picture of her on the Badger Ferry, the same ferry that I took across Lake Michigan. So she's about 2 weeks behind me, but she is still going. And you got to love that.
0: Yeah. Kay was on two episodes.
2: Right. And she has that site. She is raising money, Kay Bikes for Kids. And it's about raising money to feed children at schools and when they're at home for the weekend or when they're on summer vacation, that they can still get to food programs. So it's a real good cause that Kay is riding across the country for.
0: Yeah, but it's great that you're keeping in touch.
2: Yeah. You know, also, when I was in Lansing, I think I told you I hung out with the guys from the Lansing bike party, and they put a picture on Facebook, and they were all wearing their bike t-shirt.

0: Well, it is bicycles. Yes, that is the thing. That is, you could be a nerd if you're into it, if you're into it in the way that we're into it.
1: But also I met the McGraw family in Minneapolis, and they were so welcoming to me. And Ben Fromagen, who I rode with last week, and I thought that conversation that we had was really interesting. And I must say, I played the episode for Marga, my wife, and she got kind of upset because I said, my wife doesn't share this same, passion that I do for cycling. And she kind of got upset and said, "Well, do I keep you from biking?" And I was like, no, hey, we're talking about something bigger than all of that." And when she heard the whole episode, she ended up kind of calming down and liking it. And so I thought that was kind of funny.
0: Yeah, you got to hear the whole episode.
1: And one last friend that I met is Jake Hess, who was on the show a couple of times, and we have quoted him a couple of times. And last night, his band was playing in downtown Los Angeles. So
0: Wow.
1: I went down and heard them, and they were great. It was really
0: Oh, man.
1: a scene. And I have a little clip of music from Jake Hess. Is that okay to play that?
0: Yeah.
1: So here's Jake Hess and his band.

0: So that was Jake Hess and Flotilla at a downtown LA Boomtown Brewery jam session.
1: Nice. It's good to
0: Yeah.
1: have friends.
0: Yeah.
1: Did you bike there?
0: I did, of course. Yeah,
1: Yeah.
0: yeah.
1: You just lock it up?
0: I locked it up right outside.
1: Nice. Did Jake bike there?
0: I did not ask him, but I'm guessing he did not because he went with his guitar and all that stuff.
1: Cargo bike, trailer.
0: There you go. Cargo bike it is.
1: All right. Well, we got a lot of listeners to last week's show, and I think it might be because people wanted to see what a bike podcast was saying, a bike show was saying about the federal purging of proven safety countermeasures, including bike lanes, from
0: Right.
1: its list of ways that traffic deaths and injuries are reduced.
0: Right. It's the federal information about what people can read about how to make their streets safer. Yeah.
1: And there was an article about this that I found on Substack, and it's called Bicycling is Partisan Now, and it's by Lo Sontag. I talked to her. Lo Sontag, we found out that you've listened, or you just like the idea of bike talk since we were on Kill Radio.
2: I've been off and on listening to your show almost 20 years. I'm like, is this the bike talk? And I was like,
1: That's
2: oh man, that's so cool. So I
1: so
2: was
1: great.
2: just stoked that you got a hold of the article.
1: You wrote, "Bicycles are partisan now. Neoliberalism has failed bicycle advocacy."
2: Yes.
1: Tell me about yourself.
2: I essentially do a media project, D1011 Suburban Review. I talk about law and political economy, transportation, urbanism, public space, hegemony. I try to talk about things in a way that show how we're all connected. I'm very into complex system theory and things such as that. I kind of view myself as, rather than a urban critic, I view myself as a suburban critic. And so I'm always trying to look and see how we move around and how we use our space, how our social relations work, and how it shapes power and relationships. I think about Henri Lefebvre, space is a means of production. And that is kind of what my life has been about generally, since some people might know one of my old projects was the bus bench in the aughts. So I'm still kind of doing that. Now it's on Substack, so thank you for finding that.
1: When you say space is a means of production, I naturally think of what we're supposed to do with the means of production. We're supposed to take it back. Is that why that's a useful way of looking at it?
2: Yes. I mean, I feel like bike lanes aren't just transportation infrastructure. They're a redistribution of public space. I don't just think of like bicycling as transportation. I think bicycling is democracy, it's public power, it's who gets to use public space. And I think that that is kind of why I am always kind of looking at it through that lens. I feel like bicycling is a political question and not a lifestyle choice. A lot of times people wanted to get grants and things like that. And so for decades,

0: if we've been talking about like, oh, bicycling is about health and recreation or personal choice. And I'm not saying those things don't matter, but, you know, I think in a way they kind of like obscure like this deeper political question of who controls space. Mm-hmm. A lane dedicated to cars is a political decision. We use our public commons to park cars. And I just think a lane dedicated to cars is a political decision. A protected bike lane is also a political decision. And neither of those things are neutral. And transportation systems distribute power, access, and freedom.
1: Your article is about what happened with the Department of Transportation taking down 5 of 28 proven safety countermeasures for reducing roadway fatalities and serious injuries on our nation's highways. You wrote, can we read the first paragraph? The partisan?
0: Sure. The partisan in bicycling is not about blue or red. Bicycles are partisan because they shift power from corporations and towards ordinary people. Protected bike lanes, slower streets, and road diets redistribute public space from auto asphyxiation to earth and anthropocentric metrics. This is a political choice.
1: Yeah. So we've been talking on the show back and forth about either biking isn't a right-left issue or that it shouldn't be because biking really embodies things that conservatives are supposed to value, like independence and self-reliance and I would say freedom.
0: Yes.
1: But the MAGA hate biking. They took everything with the word bike in it away. They're calling them DEI bike lanes. They took away road diets, but then they took away things like speed cameras and something called appropriate speed limits for all road users and something called variable speed limits, which is just, it's hard to understand.
0: People kind of think in this way, like, oh, it's Democrat or Republican or like red and blue. Like we divide by gender, we divide by culture, but really it's about people who have power and people who don't have power, you know, and it's concentrated power versus distributed power. And cars like require like large capital expenditures. Dependence on automobiles concentrate economic power in automakers, oil companies, insurers, road builders, and bicycles give people direct control over mobility. It's democratic. I mean, the reason why they're against it, even though they have all of the, this is safer, this is independent, but they don't want you to be independent. They want the liberty of princes and they want you to be their slave. That's what MAGA and conservatives see themselves as. So it's like this whole idea that you can be independent and you can have freedom and ride your... No, freedom is not for you. I don't understand why people never could see that, that this wasn't about, oh, we're not explaining it correctly, or they 100% know it is not about safety. This is not about even like, oh, DEI. This is about how can I break you? How can I break you? And I think that in a way, when bicycle advocacy looked at itself as nonpartisan or apolitical, I don't think it was the most prudent move because it is political. If you don't know what the story is, if you don't know what the play is, you don't know how to combat things. And if you're thinking like, oh, they're on our side, you know, bike lanes redistribute public space. Parking spaces, travel lanes, like roadways, those are all forms of public resource allocation. So a road diet is not just about engineering intervention. It's reallocating scarce public space. It privileges access. I even hate using the word safety because how they use it. It privileges access, safety, human activity over vehicles. It's just like every protected bike lane is a miniature land reform project. I hate using the term reform, but it's a reimagining of what we could be in this modern era. And they do not want this kind of freedom, not for us. And the thing is so funny is that there's probably people in MAGA who probably do ride their bikes. I am sure there are a lot of places that you go to. There might be people there who are Republican, who are conservative, et cetera, and they ride their bicycles. They don't view us, and I mean by us, the working class, anybody who has to work for a living, as human beings. So bicycling is not for us. transportation is about social relations, and you don't get to have that. You get to work for us. The purpose of transportation isn't movement, okay? The okay. purpose of transportation is enabling social relations, visiting friends, accessing school, participating in civic life, finding employment. The metrics shouldn't be about like, can we help the economy? Can we go faster? I think a lot of times within bicycling, what happened was because of neoliberalism, they were like, okay, how can I fit within this grant? And they started to drink their own Kool-Aid. Like, okay, remember, we were just saying this to get money. Like, we weren't actually supposed to believe that. Like, that wasn't supposed to be real. And then I think at some point, people lost the script. They're just kind of like, yes, we are riding bicycles because that can help capitalism. Like, dude, like, okay, I get it that that's what you had to do to get your grant fulfilled. But you know, no one, like, that's not why we were actually riding our bikes. You also know that the right doesn't actually buy that, right? They don't really care. We should never have been using the metrics in our own house that the capitalists were using.
1: Which approaches of advocates are you thinking of, for example? Like when they're trying to pitch projects for funding, and I know they try to fit whatever the grant is. But like, do you have any that particularly fit the description of what you're describing?
0: Something that I thought was very interesting is what the League of American Cyclists. Mm-hmm. Why are they hanging out with Waymo? What is that? That doesn't make any sense to me. That is wild to me.
1: Well, Waymo is funding other bike advocacy organizations.
0: Oh,
1: right?
0: Oh yes, not they just- are. I know. I had to start at the top. Yeah. We have to start at the top and work our way down. But yes, it's like you're using funding from Waymo. Oh, I think about Uber. And Uber said, safety third. There's a book called I Was Killed by a Traffic Engineer.
1: Yeah.
0: In that book, he was like, yeah, Uber said safety third. We are essentially combining and working with people. I want to call it the rise of platform urbanism. Who is bike infrastructure for? Is it for residents? Is it for workers? Is it for platforms? Is it for investors?
1: You end by saying bicycling is not neutral.
0: I'm glad I have this article up. Bicycling is not neutral. At its best, it's about empowering people over systems that prioritize speed, profit, and control. Advocates need to start acting like it. I look at like Mondami, I look at like the political candidates that we're having now that are like, hey, business as usual, we're not doing this. You know, I'm going to make free buses. I think about Katie Wilson in Seattle. I mean, these are all people who are making a lot of change. And I would like to see that same kind of change in bicycling advocacy, because I guess I'm not seeing as much progress as I think I would like to see. I'm seeing a lot of books. I'm seeing a lot of people talking about things. But outside of like Manhattan, and maybe outside of like, you know, some areas like Portland, in places like New Jersey, I'm not seeing what should be done. New Jersey is relatively small. It's a dense state. It's an urban state. So there's no reason that we shouldn't have a decent bicycle infrastructure. And I think that's something that's really kind of disturbing, that we don't have this bicycling infrastructure. And I think it's because we're catering to metrics that don't actually result in better bicycle infrastructure. I don't think we're making progress. And now our federal government is taking off the gloves and like, we're not doing this at all. We don't want people on the street. We want things to move as quickly as possible. And we don't want people to have power. We don't want people to have independence. It's disturbing to me. You know, auto asphyxiation isn't a natural occurring kink. It's a political project maintained through law.
1: Auto asphyxiation.
0: Yes.
1: Did you make that term?
0: Yes, actually, I did make that up. The automobile is one of the most successful dependency projects ever created. It ties participation in society to debt, fuel purchases, insurance payments, parking infrastructure, continuous consumption. And the bicycle, it's not about like, oh, this is good and this is bad, but because it's one of the few mobility technologies that interrupts this. I ride my bicycle to work like every day. it's freeing. I get to talk to people. I get to see people. I get to be on the streets. I get to look at the birds. I don't see bicycling as a lifestyle. I see it as a modest form of decommodification. It allows people to meet their basic social needs while relying less on like debt, and cars turn mobility into a comorbidity. And bicycles move us like one step closer to treating mobility as a public good. And I think that's something that's really important.
1: Yeah. Well, thank you for your article. The title is
0: Bicycles Are Partisan Now. They always were.
1: We can go to suburbanreview.com.
0: Correct.
1: You could just search for Bicycles Are Partisan Now, right?
0: Yeah. It should come up pretty easily.
1: Thank you for your article.
0: Yeah. Thank you so much, Nick.
1: So I like the way Lo was talking about space, and a protected bike lane is a reimagining and a land reform. And that's why MAGA hates it.
2: Because it's reimagining our city streets, or because it's taking away from cars? I mean, she was kind of saying everything, I thought.
1: Yeah. Because it's power. It's right. Taking the power back, because you don't have to rely on automobile companies, insurers, oil
2: gasoline,
1: companies.
2: Gasoline, right.
1: You don't have to be indebted to the powers.
2: Well, you know, biking is freedom, and it's freedom on the road, and it's freedom from all those debts, you know, that you pay when you own a car. Totally.
1: Right. So I want to get back to your friends, Taylor, that you are making.
2: Taylor and his friends.
1: Yeah. Along the way.
2: Right.
1: Because it's not just the ones in real life. You have friends online. We got a listener email from Tim Diet.
2: Right. Yeah. Tim.
1: You want to read it?
2: Hey, Taylor and Nick, I have to say, Taylor, your bike packing adventure inspired me. I decided to go on a 2-week trip starting on August 23rd, riding from Buffalo to New York City along the Erie Canal Trail to the Hudson River and finishing in New York City. I haven't visited New York in 7 years, and I want to see all the improvements that have been made to the city since Mayor Mondami took office. It's actually been longer than Mondami. That's me adding that in. After that, Tim goes on to say, I plan to load my bike onto an Amtrak for a ride back to Buffalo, which will be well needed after 550-something miles. What really struck me from your trip, Taylor, was the phrase, want a job? Book a vacation. Well, just after blocking off my calendar for this trip, I got a job offer as the pianist at the Buffalo Gay Men's Chorus and the Nickel City Troublemakers. They're absolutely fine with me starting after my adventure. Wish me luck. I'll be rocking the Bike Talk sticker you sent me a while back on my panniers. Sincerely, Tim Diet.
1: I thought this was one of the best emails we've gotten, because, I mean, well, first of all, I was also inspired, and I took a bike trip, you know, a 2-day, like 100-mile total bike trip, and here's somebody else. And so, you know, they say if you have 2 mice in your house, you probably got like 100 mice.
2: Is that, I haven't heard
1: I'm
2: that.
1: Just making an analogy.
2: Right. Like, and I'm glad it's mice and not rats.
1: Yeah. I live in the country. If you have two, you know, you got me, you got Tim, there's got to be more people who are thinking, wow, if Taylor can do it, I could do it maybe.
2: Exactly. And if Taylor can do it, you totally can do it.
1: Well, you do ride like centuries ordinarily anyway.
2: Yeah, I'm a biker. But, you know, again, you don't have to ride from San Francisco to East Lansing, Michigan. You can ride to Trader Joe's. You know, you can ride one night. You know, it doesn't really matter. What matters is that we're making a statement by getting on a bike and going from point A to point B.
1: Yeah. What I also thought was great about this email from Tim is, you know, he is reminding us about these trails. I don't know if it's the Empire Trail, but we had somebody on about the Empire State Trail, Patrick from Rolling Through on PBS. Right. And so we're reminded about that and New York City's improvements with Mamdani. And then it's also, he got a job because he took a vacation, like you said.
2: Right, I love that. And I love the fact, Nick, that they were willing to wait for him to get back from his adventure. So that's really wonderful.
1: And he mentioned Amtrak, and there's something new out about Amtrak. It's a report from League of American Bicyclists that grades all 46 Amtrak lines for bicycle friendliness.
2: Does it say which are the best? I mean, what are the best?
1: It says, I'm just from looking at it, the Cascades, then the Gold Runner were the only two with excellent scores.
2: Wow.
1: That came close to railways in Belgium and Switzerland. And then the Hiawatha, the Pacific Surfliner, and Wolverine were in the top five.
2: Wow. Well, I got to tell you, because the train I took from Los Angeles to San Francisco, I don't think it was the Surfliner, was not great. They gave different information online than was the actual information on the ground when I got there. They said I could roll my bike right on the train and not have to store it in a baggage compartment. And when I got there, they made me store the bike in a baggage compartment and take my panniers off. So I had to carry all that stuff with me through the train when I went in to look for a place to sit. And then also, the train did not have Wi-Fi, and online it said that it had Wi-Fi. And normally that wouldn't be a problem, except that train goes through some areas along the coast of California that don't have cell coverage. So I'm glad that the league is out there rating these train routes, and I'm glad that Amtrak takes bikes, but I was a little bit bummed out at the one I took.
1: Yeah, well, that's too bad, because yeah. Trains and bikes go together.
2: Go together, totally. And listen, it was not the end of the world, you know?
1: Yeah. Yeah, it worked out, right? And then you got there. And and I don't want to discourage Tim.
2: No. And I think Tim's whole ride is going to be on bike trails.
1: Oh, yeah, cool. You had another person reach out on Blue Sky who's pinged us, I guess, who's tagged us before.
2: Nyitifa Vance. What's our Blue Sky name again?
1: BikeTalk.BSKY.social.
2: Oh, okay.
1: Bike Talk, basically. They said it might be an interesting topic for Taylor to dig into more. A limited driver's license, like his dad described, kind of already did with Jim Pokras, but This was 12 days ago. This was after the episode with your dad.
2: Right. Well, I think that's a wonderful idea for super speeders, for drunk drivers, for, you know, people that have a history of bad driving on the way to losing their license, maybe, you know, give them a limited license only to and from work or something like that.
1: Yeah.
2: And so of course, I think the whole super speeder law is wonderful, where they actually put in intelligent speed controls onto those cars.
1: Totally.
2: And, you know, people can also reach us at biketalk.org. There's an email sign there. And our email is
1: livebiketalk@gmail.com.
2: Livebiketalk@gmail.com.
1: I don't know.
2: Is that joke too old?
1: It was old the first time I heard it. And now, by popular demand, a Swedish researcher to explain how you can get people to understand why we need bike infrastructure without them already having bike infrastructure to experience. This is Stefan Gosling, a professor of tourism at Linnaeus University in Sweden. Stefan, you came out with a study called The Social Cost of Automobility, Cycling, and Walking in the European Union. And so I thought we could talk about that.
3: My pleasure. Thanks, Nick.
1: So your study showed that the cost of driving is systematically underestimated.
3: Well, the essential thing is probably that most people think that what they pay for their car is the fuel that they need. But there's so much more in the background that you tend to forget. And there's also a social cost involved, that is all the externalities that the society pays that are not covered by the taxes that are involved in, for example, the cost of fuel. And if you consider all of that, driving is quite expensive, both for the individual, but also for society.
1: These are the externalities that we don't think about. I mean, there's so many, right? I mean,
3: Yeah, many are related to health. Of course, insurance does cover collisions and traffic, but the health cost of air pollution, for example, is not covered. The cost of climate change, right now a big issue in Europe with the heat wave that is going through, all of that is causing a health cost that is not considered in taxes.
1: Have you calculated how much of the emissions that cause climate change, the heat wave and all that, how much is due to driving?
3: Yeah, we obviously went through the numbers. I should not be giving you specific values right now because it's changing all the time. The study is already a few years old, but essentially you can say the car is causing a social cost that is maybe in the order of 20, 30 cents per kilometer that a car is driven. Obviously, you have other transport modes that we also looked at, like the bicycle and walking. And there you have a social benefit, which was the most interesting outcome here, perhaps, of our study, because it suggests that if you can, as a city planner, for example, get people to cycle more, to walk more, that is a benefit to society because these people tend to be healthier and to cause less externalities for society. The specific economic line of research that we've done was mostly to see what the cost is that is involved in the expansion of certain transport systems. And that was not my idea. It was Copenhagen that was first out. They had a new mayor who wanted to expand on cycling. That obviously was not pleasing all parties. They made an agreement in the local city council that a study should be commissioned that would look into the cost per kilometer for the bicycle as compared to the car. And then the results would inspire the public policy afterwards. That was done in 2009 already. The study showed that while a kilometer driven by the car caused a certain externality, the benefit by cycling was almost the same, quite a big gap then between the two. And that then inspired today's policy in Copenhagen, which is still an investment of about 40 euro per person per year in cycle tracks and lanes and preferential treatment of cycling in the city.
1: Copenhagen's doing well when it comes to biking.
3: In Europe, Copenhagen is probably the city people will talk about when talking about cycling. It's quite interesting as well in terms of how the framing then was done, because, you know, the tricky issue when you restrict car traffic is always about the communication. And the one general conclusion that I've drawn over the years is that you should never argue against the car, because for many people, the car is very important. The car has a direct connection to identities, and you can't argue against the car without upsetting people. And in Copenhagen, people never argued even about the car. It wasn't even mentioned in public discussions and communication campaigns. Rather, they framed the Copenhagener as someone who is cycling as the natural means of transportation. And that worked very well, as can be exemplified by one statistic that I love a lot. It's that 70% of car drivers in Copenhagen think that more should be done for cyclists. That indicates, in my opinion, that those people driving cars have understood that everybody no longer driving a car and rather switching to a cycle is actually a benefit to them, because it's a requirement of less space that you have in the city, and that makes traffic flows better with less waiting times. So it's a benefit for both sides.
1: That's amazing that drivers realize that people switching to bikes is a benefit to them. And it makes sense, because if you ever look at a car commercial, there's no other cars in it.
3: Yeah, the funny thing is that in Europe, where most people do both have a car and cycle as well, you can see how we have multiple identities, really. When you are in a car, you see the world out of the car driver's perspective. And when you are on a bicycle, you see it out of the cyclist's perspective. I think because people now have these multiple identities, it's quite easy to see how cycling is a benefit. And if you need to drive a car, how it is a benefit to you if others don't use the car, because then traffic flows are just better. Because ultimately in cities, we cannot create more space. It's limited. And if you want to ease traffic congestion, you need to find ways that make people move away from using their cars. And if people want to do that voluntarily by cycling, perfect.
1: That people have multiple identities is interesting. The fact that people have identities that are invested in their cars or in driving is interesting. People identify as bike riders, for sure.
3: Yeah, that's also why the general transport culture that you have in a city is quite important to consider. When you have a car culture where it's the norm that you would use your car, you have to be much more careful in implementing policies that favor cyclists, simply because so many people will think that these policies are indirectly directed against them. On the other hand, if you have something that resembles a cyclist culture that we now have in mostly every European city, it's much easier to get people to understand that more cycling has many benefits for cities. It's obviously not just traffic flow. It's also less pollution, less noise, less heat in summer. All of these are benefits that people will understand. And then I think it's much easier to move forward towards implementing more cycle tracks.
1: Do you have any thoughts about places where you don't have that biking culture, how to create that?
3: Yeah, North America is always a headache to me because the cities there are comparably young. They were originally having quite a large share of walking and then also cycling. There were tram systems in most cities in the US, but many of these were then bought by oil and ripped out of cities to make space for cars. Walking became almost a traffic offense if you engage in jaywalking, for example. And that then created the modern system of automobility from the 60s onwards, where cities were really built for car traffic, where in many US neighborhoods, anyway, you will not even have walks in suburban neighborhoods. Everything is built for cars.
1: No sidewalks.
3: And that is obviously much more difficult to change than in Europe, where you have already a much denser city structure, where more locations can be reached within a rather shorter period of time. On the other hand, roads are much wider in North America, and perhaps there is an opportunity to dedicate some of that space to people who want to engage in active mobility.
1: You need the will.
3: You need the will, as always.
1: We're just so far talking about cities, so where there's density.
3: Outside cities, it's getting complicated. Even in Europe, we have strong trends towards more cars. There's really a polarization ongoing between cities that increasingly focus on active mobility and then the countryside, where the car is becoming increasingly important, also because public transport often is dysfunctional. What many cities start to do, at least in Germany, for example, is to create more cycle tracks that are built specifically for e-bikes, where you can reach speeds of 45 kilometers by bike, and where it becomes feasible then to even cover distances of up to 10, maybe 15 kilometers to work. And people start actually commuting by bike, even though it's a larger distance, simply because it's so convenient. You obviously have some benefits as well. There's a lower cost involved. You don't have to think about parking. All these issues are then also covered.
1: And again, you need the will. In this country, the problem that we're having politically, which you probably have noticed, you know, a lot of people won't look to Europe. If they find out that they're doing this in Europe, that'll be a reason not to do it.
3: Yeah, well, I'm not alien to that situation. I think we have the same trends over here. For all those with some rationality remaining, just consider that every bicyclist takes less space and is actually a gift to you, and is not something or someone who's out competing you in your car or questioning you.
1: Wow. Every cyclist is a gift to you, the driver. I wish we could have a campaign for that.
3: Yeah.
1: So you're a professor of tourism, and bike tourism can bring billions per state here. You hear about the Empire Trail in New York State brought in over $1 billion in a year. I heard bike tourism in Oregon brings in over $1 billion. What do you do as a professor of tourism?
3: I'm studying transport systems, essentially. Tourism is the social science of mobility, if you want. So obviously, it's very interesting to see how different transport modes can be favored. And we've seen a lot of ambition in many countries to increase the share of people coming by public transport, using public transport, using bikes, and use trails to hike. At the same time, obviously, there has to be a demand for this kind of product. And that is another promising trend, that people actually want to be active. They don't want to be sitting in a car all the time. If the weather is good, you can have fantastic experiences using a bike. There's specific bikes. You might use electric mountain bikes, for example. It makes it much easier to go over trails and cover elevations. All of that is something that could be turned into something more beneficial for everyone, because you have all the benefits that cycling brings. At the same time, you have an economic base that is often much stronger. Cycling tourists often would feature as people with comparably high income, and these people are then spending quite large amounts of money on food, on accommodation that can benefit a destination. So the fact that there is so much money being spent by cycling tourists is speaking to the relevance of this segment in tourism and as something that is promising for more destination marketing organizations to consider.
1: The last thing I just wanted to say that I was struck by recently, speaking of the costs of biking, walking, and driving, as in your study, the social cost of automobility, cycling, and walking in the European Union, it costs about 40 calories a mile to bike, and it costs like 8,000 to drive.
3: I'm not sure people will consider that, so I would reframe it. I would argue that we do have a lot of studies showing that both your physical and your mental health improve massively once you start cycling. And those people taking up cycling won't go back. They will stay with it simply because they feel better. Look at calories as much as you want. It's the gut feeling that should count, and you will see a lot of people will like it for that reason.
1: Well, thank you, Stefan. This is great work that you're doing. Good to know that you're doing it. Do you ever get in touch with other academics doing the same kind of stuff? We have some on the show, and I've thought you guys should be talking to each other.
3: Yeah, of course. Right now, I'm working mostly with super yachts. I've not done a cycling-related project for some time, even though we are now working on cargo bikes, but that is just upcoming.
1: Let us know when you have something to say about cargo bikes.
3: Yeah, sure.
1: Great. Thanks, Stefan.
3: Thanks. Okay. Take care.
1: Take care.
3: Have a great day.
1: So we had Jens from Norway, another listener, ask for a Swedish researcher to find a way to convince people of the facts about bike lanes and why we need them and why they make it better for everybody, even drivers, without having to put a bike lane in over their objections.
2: Right.
1: And, you know, there's takeaways from this. The main one is that cars cost society huge amounts if you look at their total effect, their impact. But when people walk or bike, it saves society money.
2: Right. And air quality and traffic violence and all of that. And cars also just cost individuals so much money.
1: Yeah. I mean, it's almost like it's unsustainable.
2: It is. It is.
1: Yeah. Everyone in the world can't have a car. And
2: on top of that, Nick, everyone doesn't need to drive a car for every single errand that they do. If we create a safe place for people to bike and walk, they can go to the store, school, work, their friend's house, coffee, you know, whatever it might be. But there's no reason to get into a car to go five blocks, a mile, 2 miles.
1: Yeah. But how do you get people to see this? Because they have to see it to believe it. But how do you get them to believe it without seeing it? And I think the point that Stefan made is that you show how biking benefits everyone, but it's not effective to argue against cars. You show how everybody on a bike is one less person in traffic in front of you in a car.
2: Right.
1: And people in Copenhagen understand that. But
2: life is better for everybody when more people ride bikes.
1: Right.
4: I'm Stacy with this week's news. First up, in the Bay Area, after years of intense debate, the Berkeley City Council has officially approved protected bike lanes for Hopkins Street. Since 2011, the high-injury corridor has seen 46 crashes involving pedestrians or cyclists. 8 of those were severe, including 3 fatalities. While local opposition cited concerns over parking and small business impacts, the council voted to prioritize climate action and traffic safety. The protected cycle track will run from the Alameda to the Ohlone Greenway as part of a street repaving project slated for 2027. Meanwhile, on the south side of Chicago, a similar infrastructure project on Archer Avenue in Brighton Park has become a political flashpoint. The city's complete streets redesign, featuring concrete protected bike lanes, pedestrian refuge islands, and curb extensions, aims to curb high crash rates. However, local cycling advocates report that genuine community debates over parking are being weaponized. Mass text campaigns and organized protests backed by political action groups have turned the safety project into a proxy war against local progressive leadership. Despite the political noise and rising tensions on the ground, advocates emphasize that physical barriers remain the most effective tool to protect pedestrians and riders. Tragedy in New York City this weekend underlines why those physical barriers are so crucial. Early Saturday morning, a woman in her 60s or 70s was fatally struck by an SUV driver while standing in a painted bike lane on 99th Street in Queens. The driver fled the scene without stopping and remains at large. Police are still working to identify the victim. Finally, the Gordie Howe International Bike Club had its inaugural ride on Wednesday, August 5th, with the opening of the toll-free multi-use path of the Gordie Howe International Bridge connecting Detroit and Windsor, Ontario. The 1.5-mile path features concrete barriers separating cyclists from traffic and leads directly to dedicated customs facilities. Local advocates who have campaigned for this river crossing for nearly two decades say it links up seamlessly with Detroit's Joe Louis Greenway, opening up incredible new international touring routes.
1: I think the big news this week in bike advocacy may be Berkeley, California voted to put the protected bike lane on Hopkins Avenue in Berkeley, right, taking away more parking spots than they've ever taken away.
2: Right. And, you know, we've been talking about headwinds and tailwinds. And last week we talked about the headwinds coming from the federal government. But there are some tailwinds coming from local governments. And we have Robert Prince on from Bike East Bay. And he's going to explain how they've been fighting for the Hopkins bike lane, Nick, for years, like 8 years. Mm-hmm. And it's still not going to go in right now. But the city council did vote 7-2 to continue with the process. So that is good news.
1: And you got the interview.
2: Yep. Robert Prince, thanks for coming on Bike Talk. Tell us what's going on with the Hopkins Avenue bike lane.
5: Yeah, thanks for having me on again. And yeah, this is definitely in the heart of the Bike East Bay area, but even more so, our local partners with Walk Bike Berkeley are the local group representing that area. And there's even an even more local group called North Berkeley Now that's specifically been working on issues in that part of town in Berkeley for a while. This was really a collaborative effort to try to get this project over the finish line. We've had a lot of projects like this, unfortunately, but the concept first came up in the city of Berkeley's last bike plan update, which was 2017.
2: Wow, that was 9 years ago, right?
5: Exactly, yeah. And so, yeah, 2017, there was a recommendation to study Hopkins for a protected bikeway, just a feasibility study. The city did come up with a recommendation, took it to city council. It was actually voted on twice previously. One was a 8-0 vote in favor, and the second one was a 7-1 vote in favor. But then even after that, the city council member who represented that district got cold feet when some of the neighbors in the area learned about how much car parking would be affected right by the project. And then so even after that, those votes, they still kind of wanted the project to come back to council yet again for another review and with more information about the car parking impacts.
2: Car parking certainly is a concern for, you know, businesses and neighbors. What will the net loss of parking be if this plan is put into place? I mean, the plan's not even picked exactly yet, right?
5: Right. The original version of it, the local bike advocates were compromising with business owners and some of the other folks in the neighborhood, trying to minimize the car parking impact. So I think the original project was estimated between 70 to 80 car parking spaces would be converted. And the way they were doing that is to create a two-way cycle track on one side of the street. That's a street with a lot of driveways, right, and there are a number of intersections, including non-signalized intersections. So two-way cycle tracks can be really tricky in those contexts to make it work and make sure all the crossing movements are safe. But we were willing to like compromise and continue working on the details to improve safety in order to preserve more car parking and keep that site happy in order to get the project through. But then it turned out that that wasn't even keeping them happy, that any amount of car parking, I think, was going to be right, a deal breaker for some folks. So that plan came to a stalemate. It was going to be implemented with paving as well. And so the paving also was on hold. And then basically the streets just continued to degrade.
2: Right. Right.
5: Simply not making, you know, a good situation for anybody really.
2: Right. Which is often the problem, right? They put off fixing the street until this problem is resolved. It sounds like there was a pretty vocal group, and I love their name, Friends of Hopkins. Mm-hmm. And it sounds like they should be friends of the status quo. But a spokesperson for them, Donna D. Dimer, spoke up. And she said the people who voted for the plan prioritized the demands of cyclists over the needs of current residents. And then she went on to say that we knew that we had facts and data on our side, but it was simply not enough to overcome the ideology. How do you respond to that? You know, the ideology of the demands of the cyclists. First of all, I don't think facts and data are on their side.
5: Right. When it comes to ideology, you know, there's certainly some folks out there who just would be okay with getting rid of all the car parking and converting it to other uses. You know, we want to be realistic. We understand that there is an impact on local businesses. We want those business districts to thrive. We want them to have customers and people to be able to get around, especially, you know, people with mobility constraints. So we don't downplay those impacts, but what we want to do is work with the design details of the project in order to prioritize those uses. Currently, there's no metered parking at all in the corridor, even though through the business areas. So that means that people tend to overstay.
2: Sure.
5: There's actually famously one white van outside a grocery store in that area on Hopkins. And if you can look at the Google Street View over the years and go back maybe 10 years, and that van is always in the same spot. You know, there's been no consideration of how the current parking is being used and how it could be used better.
2: Right.
5: Even with a reduction, it's not necessarily about how many spaces there are, it's how many people are able to use them, either by parking or in other ways, you know, by biking in the road. Or
2: right.
5: It's not just a bike project. There's also bus boarding islands to improve the bus stops. There's pedestrian safety elements. So there's lots of different ways that people could be using that space. So thinking about how people are using the space, not just how many car parking spaces there are, I think is a better metric to go on. And then the other important metric is safety. One of the reasons why this project was in the 2017 Berkeley bike plan in the first place is because it was on part what's called the high injury corridor
2: right.
5: in the city. It's a small percentage of streets that see the highest number of fatal and severe crashes. And there have been fatal crashes since the 2017 bike plan on that corridor. Even, you know, we don't want to downplay the impact on individuals with parking. We want to make sure to see what we can do to mitigate that in any reasonable way, you know, with the project details, especially high priority spots like adding more blue curb spaces and loading zones for people who need to use those.
2: Right.
5: And adding meters to create turnover and create more customers. So yeah, making sure that those individuals who have the most mobility constraints are getting priority access to the curb in the places where parking is limited. So that's the stuff that we want to focus on, make sure those impacts are minimized. But at the same time, you know, safety is still the top priority. And so we want to make sure that is the primary focus of the project.
2: Maybe you can tell us what will happen now that the city council has voted to move ahead with the plan.
5: Well, I think the most significant thing that happened was the 2024 election. There's a lot of changes. Elections can make big differences. And we definitely have seen that in Berkeley. The council member who was most opposed to the project in the district where it was scheduled to happen ran for mayor and then lost. And that was the same year that she would have been up for her council district, so she wasn't able to hold onto her council seat either. The person who beat her is actually very bike-friendly, Mayor Ishii, who's now representing the city of Berkeley. In addition, there's several new council members that came on board that also had bikes as a focus. And it really kind of flipped the script in terms of the majority of council in support of high quality bikeways like this. At the same time in 2024, friends at Walk Bike Berkeley and others campaigned to pass a ballot measure called Measure FF that was going to bring in more funding for paving, but also had a requirement similar to Measure HLA in Los Angeles,
2: sure.
5: maybe a little bit more effective at implementation, saying whenever you use this Measure FF funding that you're supposed to implement the bike plan. And then even more recently, 2026, Berkeley just adopted a new version of their 2017 bike plan that still has that Hopkins recommendation in it. So they, throughout the course of their entire 17 bike plan, they weren't able to get to it, but they reaffirmed their commitment to doing it just this past month. So we had some of those new council members and some of the older ones who were putting together a plan at first that said, we just want to move forward with the paving because it's gotten so bad. We're going to do some pedestrian safety upgrades and nothing else. There's kind of a revolt among the advocates at that point, be like, wait, hold a minute. We've been, you know, waiting on this for a while. We got you all this new money. We need to be part of this conversation. So at that point, some of the other council members got together, came up with an alternate plan, took it to their transportation commission. Transportation commission gave it their thumbs up, which meant it was going to council. And that new plan had a mile of protected bikeway included, no longer the two-way cycle track on one side, but actually one-way protected bikeways on both sides, which actually will now have more of an impact on the curbside car parking than the previous one that the opponents rejected. It's kind of like at this point, we're like, well, if they're going to reject it either way, why don't we just do what we want to do?
2: Right.
5: And so that's the plan that was brought forward to council. And Ultimately, there was 3 hours of public comment, 1 minute each over 3 hours, and then additional a long time of council deliberations that went on until 1 a.m. in the morning.
2: Wow.
5: And ultimately, they voted 7 in favor to 2 against to support the original protected bikeway plan, not the extension, not the additional study, and not the watered down.
2: Well, if it's this difficult in a city like Berkeley, it really is maddening that it takes so long and it is so oriented toward allowing every person to speak. And, you know, we always bring up the analogy, if it was the sewer system, you know, we wouldn't listen to every neighbor to speak or something like that. It's amazing that these projects get done. It sounds like this one is on track. What's the next step to finalize the plan and then implement it? And what's the time frame for that?
5: The good news is because it's happening with paving and not with a major grant-funded project, the city can get to it pretty quick. They already have basically the funding. The council resolution was giving staff the ability to go design the project, do a little bit more community outreach to inform the design details, but we've given you the bullet points about what you're going to do. That'll happen hopefully over the coming months. And then the paving plan says to do the project in 2028. So we've got just a short amount of time to do a little bit more outreach, design the project, get the plan together, raise a little bit more funding in order to pay for some additional details, and then go to construction either late 2027 or early 2028.
2: Great. We talk a lot about headwinds and tailwinds, and maybe there's a little bit of a tailwind in this project and it will get implemented. I hope you can keep us abreast of what the outcome is, you know, when it's implemented, and is there any backlash after it's implemented, or is it kind of like, oh, hey, this is pretty good because it works?
5: Yeah.
2: And there's, you know, people kind of give up their fight.
5: Yeah. Nothing's ever over until it's, you know, and even after the.
2: And even after that, right. Yeah.
5: We've got, I said, elections matter. We've got another one coming up in November. As always, people, you know, no matter what city you're in, go out and vote for bike-friendly candidates. It makes a difference.
2: How about you? Would you ever run for office?
5: I go to enough city council meetings as it is.
2: I mean, you might as well get paid to go, right?
5: But not very much in most of the cities. It's like a glorified volunteer gig in a lot of our East Bay cities.
2: We talk a lot about riders becoming advocates, advocates becoming politicians, politicians becoming leaders. Robert Prince, thanks a lot for your leadership at Bike East Bay and for the information about the Hopkins Bike Lane in Berkeley, California.
5: Yeah, thanks for having me on.
1: Berkeley has something like Healthy Streets Los Angeles, which is the ballot measure they approved in Los Angeles, which requires the city to put in their bike plan whenever they repave a street.
2: Right, right.
1: So like it doesn't cost anything and it's now it's required. But they've been slow walking it and just
2: they
1: ignoring
2: sure
1: it.
2: Have. Yeah, it's been very frustrating.
1: But in Berkeley, not as bad.
2: Right.
1: Good show.
2: We want to thank all the friends of the show who have, you know, been supporting the ride and been supporting our show all this time. But we also want to thank Lo Sontag and Stephen Gosling and Robert Prince. And we want to thank our regulars, Julie right. Richard, Amy Ziering, Lindsay Sturman, Stacy Randecker, Kevin Burton, Josh Haglund, and Eric Sawyer.
1: Yes. I have a quote. I want to play something that Lo Sontag said.
2: Great.
0: Every protected bike lane is a miniature land reform project. It's a reimagining of what we could be in this modern era. I don't see bicycling as a lifestyle. I see it as a modest form of decommodification. It allows people to meet their basic social needs while relying less on like debt. And bicycles move us like one step closer to treating mobility as a public good. And I think that's something that's really important.
2: Well, she said it. Biking is a public good.
1: Thanks, Taylor.
2: Ride safe.
1: And that was Bike Talk. If you have a story, a tip, or a topic, head over to biketalk.org and send us a message. Talk again next week.

0: Thank you. Thank you so much. This has been a glorious night.
1: Jeff
0: and we've
1: Jim
0: had a wonderful
1: Weston.
0: Time.
1: Jeff Muldor. Rhea Muldor. John Sebastian.
2: David Grisman.

Oh, yeah, it is. Sounds so sweet. It's a Tuesday afternoon at 1 o'clock. And you know what that means? That means it's time for Jug Band Music on the only radio station that has a show dedicated to Jug Band Music. It means that you're listening to KDRT at 95.7 FM on your radio dial, Davis's own community radio station. Ha ha, yes, sir. My name is Wayne Hagan, and I'm here to make your jug band ears happy, happy, happy. It's been a big week for jug band music, especially down there in Santa Cruz, where they had a jug band festival that, from everything I can understand, came off very, very well. I was a little busy with another activity, unfortunately, so I didn't make it. But it sounds like it was a good one, and we're going to have another good jug band festival coming up in October 3rd, it looks like. So we'll keep you informed about that as we go along. And we listen to more jug band music right here on KDRT, 95.7 FM on your radio dial, or kdrt.org if you don't get 95.7 FM on your radio because you live outside of Davis, you know. We have a tower that does its very best to get good music to you daily, all the time. But yeah, it's only 100 watts, so it doesn't go much past Davis. Barely gets into Dixon. A little bit of it leaks over into Woodland and not Sacramento, unfortunately. Which also means that people in San Francisco, people in Placerville, you know, you got to go to kdrt.org. KDRT.org. That's right. That's on the World Wide Web. We're always there. All you got to do is turn on your computer or other device that brings you that brings you World Wide Web. And there we are at KDRT.org. That means that no matter where you are or when you are, there we are with you. Having fun with jug band music. Oh, what are we going to do today? Oh, I know what I was going to do. I got a bunch of pretty good stuff.

stuff coming up here. But let's start it all off with something from Jug Band Extravaganza. That was where that jug band music was from. Great big full fest. Speaking of festivals, get together we had back in 2007 or 6 or somewhere back in there. I can kind of remember it. I was there. That was a show that was at the Great American Music Hall. Yeah. And you could hear everybody in the audience singing along with the stars of the show, which included Jim Queskin, Jeff Moldar, Maria Moldar, John Sebastian, David Grisman, a bunch of people from Portland. Hey, it was a great time. Last week we celebrated Jerry Garcia. We call it the Days Between. He was born on the 1st and he passed away on the 8th or 9th, I forget right now. Whoops, what am I doing? Okay, but nevertheless, we ought to do something for Jerry. So here's a little something here.

Yeah, I was walk right in. probably Gus Cannon's best known song, since it was a number one hit for the Rooftop Singers, I think it was, back in the day. Oh, yeah. Mm-hmm. What we ought to do, though, let's go ahead and go back and do Gus Cannon's version by the original composer, Noah Lewis, of Englewood Blues. Okay, here we go.

Oh, yeah. There we go. The original Minglewood Blues by Cannon's Jug Stompers off of a CD I have called Complete Works. Cannon's Jug Stompers. Yeah. That's a Yazoo record. And that harmonica you heard going on in that song, that harmonica was played by the writer of the song, Noah Lewis, who was considered, and I don't know, I still consider him the best harmonica player almost ever. Yeah, they don't come much better than Noah Lewis. Yeah, Noah Lewis could play the harmonica through his nose. He'd rest it on his upper lip and he'd blow it through his nose. I haven't seen that. I didn't see it happen, but I've read about it. So I thought today we go ahead and settle into some of Gus Cannon's material. So let me go here. All righty.

Oh, yeah. Bring it with you when you come. You got Gus Cannon right there telling you all about it. Mm-hmm. Oh. Ah. Let's go back to this one here, okay? Going to German.

Oh, yeah, we're going to German. Gus Cannon and his Chug Stompers. Hey, this is a community radio station. And as a community radio station, we try to serve the community by giving an airing to those people who are out there serving the community and being a part of the community and making it all work for us. And something that's important to me, I was once the president of the Winters Public Library, Friends of the Winters Library. We've got a Davis. Friends of the Davis Public Library, who supports the Mary L. Stevens Branch Library over there on East 14th Street. The Friends help with fundraising, facilities planning, collections, children's programs, and promotion of the library as a cultural center for the city of Davis. The Friends also hold monthly book sales. You don't want to miss those. Oh, my. We went ahead and bought books every month, and now we have boxes of books in the garage. Don't know what to do with yet. Okay. But you could do that, or you could just read them one at a time. Go to the monthly book sale. It features books for all ages, special collections, magazines, LPs, CDs, DVDs, and puzzles. 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We've got a program about sports. It's called Eye on Sports. 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Mm-hmm. 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Mm-hmm. Tune on in. Check them out. You'll be glad you did. Mm-hmm. Oh. I don't have any special alerts today. Look at that. It's all just music. Mm-hmm. Well, then, maybe we ought to go back to some Gus Cannon, right? I think we got the bugle call rag here. Let's give it a try. Okie dokie.

Oh, well, didn't push the wrong button. I just misread where I was going, where I was, and who I am. And, you know, those things happen to you when you're staring at the flashing little lights up here on the CD players, and you push the wrong button, and there you get Noah's Blues. Mm-hmm. And that gives you a good idea of why people think that Noah Lewis is such a great harmonica player. Hmm. Sweet stuff there. Oh, yeah. Oh. Here's something. Let's see if I press the right button for this one, okay? I don't know where the Wolf River is, but here's the Wolf River Blues.

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Mm-hmm, if you were listening good. 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Here we go. It's the Madison Street Wag.

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I meets an old friend of mine. He said, "Hello there, Joe." I said, "Hello." He said, "What that you got in that suitcase?" I said, "It's a banjo." He said, "Can you play the Madison Street Rag?" I said, "No, man, I don't know about the Madison Street Rag." He says, "Pull now, whistle." I said, "Well, all right, whistle it. I can play it." So yeah, he goes.

Yeah, yeah, man, I can play that. Yeah, come on, go down here on Madison Corner, open Madison with me. So I go on down there. We get right on the corner. Yeah, we were down here on the corner. Right down here on the corner. Now we're starting a bowl. Oh man, we having a good time. Mm-hmm. In a few minutes, here come the man with the headache stick. And you know one thing, that boy run slap off and left me. Here he go. Catch him.

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Love that song. Here's another one I really like because it has lasted all these years into the songbook of the Grateful Dead. And it's just kind of an early Grateful Dead song, too. So we're going to see what Gus Cannon and Noah Lewis do with their Viola Lee Blues.

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Here's another one that I really like, and I hope we get it coming on here soon. This is Mule, Get Up in the Alley. Yeah.

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Oh, man, how come an hour goes so fast? Oh, anyway, we'll be back next week at Tuesday. Here's one that's a Banjo Joe song. Mm-hmm. 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

0: 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Banjo Joe. Here we are. Finishing up the show. Gus Cannon's Jug Stompers. And thanking you all for lending your ear, joining us here, listening to, the great music of Gus Cannon's Jug Stompers. I want to thank Eric, who sent me a message that he was listening to it and loving the songs, loving the music. And so that's what we're going to do today. We're gonna go out feeling good. Hey, I'm going to hope that your money never runs out.
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because of the folks. Oh, hey, there. That's probably working better now. Yeah, we've done a lot of Jerry Garcia this last week because of the days between. And went to, went to Berkeley, to the Greek Theater. Went to Dixon, to Rooseteller Farms. Listened to more people playing Grateful Dead music there. Troll Garcia from Hawaii was there. not to mention a lot of locals. It's just, we even went up into the orchard and listened to Possum. They call themselves Possum because they play Dead, and they were fantastic. Everybody was doing the best that they could. So I thought that I would start off the Golden Road today with some Jerry Garcia Band. This one, I'm sending this one out to Rocky Outcrop, yeah, because this is volume 2 of Garcia Live, August 5th, 1990, at the Greek Theater. Speaking of the Greek Theater, yeah, and I'm sending it out to Rocky because these first two cuts, they're going to include Bella Fleck. Yeah. What do we got here? Chicken and crab.

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Keep messing around with stuff, huh? There we go.

0: Oh, yeah, the Jerry Garcia Band. Melvin Seals there on the keyboards. And Bella Fleck on the banjo. So there you go, Mr. Rocky Outcrop. You know about... You know about Rocky and the Yolo County Breakdown. Yeah. Rocky presents a journey through bluegrass and newgrass. Acoustic string music that was born through the genius of Bill Monroe and has grown into a uniquely American art form. Yeah, he's on Fridays 10 to 11 a.m. right here on KDRT 95.7 FM, Davis's community radio station. And you can get replays and more at kdrt.org. So there you go, Rocky. We get so Rocky even had an interview with Bella Fleck a little while back. We really appreciated that. Oh, my. Well, let's continue with... yeah. Mm-hmm. Here we go. Some more. Jerry Garcia and Bella Fleck at the Greek Theater in August 5th, 1990.
1: Two.

Oh, yeah. There we go. Jerry Garcia playing his heart out and singing a couple of great songs and being joined by none other than Bella Fleck on the banjo. That's a good couple of tunes right there. Well, I have threatened the last couple of weeks to lay down for you the show that I found in my stack of CDs. Yeah, well, where are you going to find them? There they are. Yeah. And this is the Grateful Dead at the Baltimore Civic Center in Baltimore, Maryland. September 17th, 1972. And it's a goodie. I can promise you that. Well, we'll listen to it and everybody else can be the judge of it, but oh, here we go. Right here on the Golden Road. We're steaming down that road. We're full speed ahead. Our foot is on the gas pedal, and we're headed to Baltimore. Or whatever they promised us, right? I think I better push this button here that says play, yeah.

Well, I seem to be really out of things today. Maybe it was because of the weekend I had or whatever else. Who knows what, why, where, when. Let's go ahead with that again.

Thank you.

Thank you, thank you. Well, here's what it seems like from up here, folks. It seems like, as long as y'all don't try to approach the stage, or should I say the no man's land there, bordered by the strip of concrete in front of the stage, everything will be pretty cool. But if you don't push them, they won't push you.

Oh, yeah. Black-throated wind. 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Oh, that's a good version of it, too. Well, if we got black-throated wind, maybe we ought to, make sure I've got the right number here. And, go on to a couple oldies but goodies.

Oh, nice bird song there. Oh, we got about three tunes that fit together pretty well here coming up at you. Okay, and we'll start out with, I think, Big River. Let's see how this goes.

Oh, all right, yeah. Big River, Tennessee Jed, Mexicali Blues. Oh, those go together nicely. Oh, look here. I think we got something else that actually paired up over the years. But first, I want to tell you about, it's beautiful out there today. When you have beautiful days like this, all you can think about really, what am I going to do in Davis? I'm going to go to the 100-acre UC Davis Arboretum. You've got walking paths, picnic areas, 20,000 trees and plants. Oh, man. The greenery is arranged in a series of gardens that represent different geographies or themes, including California natives, coast redwoods, and oaks from around the world. The Arboretum is also home to the UC Davis Good Life Garden, which contains an ever-changing organic landscape of vegetables, herbs, and flowers. For more information, check out arboretum.ucdavis.edu. And again, we got way more music and other stuff going on right here. 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Yep. That's another two-hour show. And following Jim's advice is usually pretty good. So you can listen to it that way or go to replays at kdirt.org. Okay? Have a good one. Let's go ahead with these two then. We got a China Cat and Rider.

Oh, yeah. There we go, China Cat. I know you, Ryder. What's next? Ooh, we're almost running out of time here. I think I'm going to skip over here into the second set and play a couple tunes out of that. We'll finish up with the Baltimore show next week, next Tuesday, okay? Here, let me go and move this to... Yeah, this is a good one to follow that. Alrighty, get set, go!

0: We're going to take a break, and we'll be back in just a couple minutes, so hang loose.
1: Okay, I'll let them take that break. As a matter of fact, we'll get back to you next week with the rest of the Grateful Dead in Baltimore at the Baltimore Civic Center, 1972. Going back a few years there, remembering what I was doing in 72. But hey, we can finish. We got enough time to finish with this, okay? Let me see here. What is that? Okay. Okay. Here we go.

Yeah, Jack Straw. Oh, he's gonna take us on out here. Another Golden Road. We'll be back again next Tuesday. Same time, same place. We'll go ahead and finish up this nice show from Baltimore in 1972. Mm-hmm. In the meantime, check out all the other great music and other shows on KDRT 95.7 FM in Davis. We're going to have Preacher coming up here. Yeah. Whoa, that kind of disappeared on me. Anyway, well, things happen here. Only got a couple minutes left anyway. So we definitely want to bid you good night and have yourself a great week. It's summertime. Enjoy yourselves. We got a Preacher coming in. Yeah. That was good gospel music. It'll make you feel better. And give you that. Good outlook toward life. Me? Well, I don't necessarily always know about my outlook on life, but I'm here and I'm doing it still. No matter what has happened to me, I'm still here for you. So I just want you to go ahead and

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first want to give honor to God for my life, my health, and my strength, and my many blessings. Welcome to Praise Time with Preacher. It is my name, not my title. I'm here every single Tuesday live from 4 to 5. Replay times are on Sunday morning. The word gospel is derived from the old Anglo-Saxon word meaning good message or good news. Gospel music is powerful. Whether you are Christian or not, it is safe to say that most people enjoy listening to this music because it is uplifting and powerful. And that is my goal, is to uplift you today with that first song, Thank You, Lord, He Did It All, by John P. Key and the New Life Community Church.

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Praise Time with Preacher. It's my anniversary show. 9 years of bringing you some good gospel music, and every song today means a lot to me.

0: Thank you, Jesus. I know that he is able.
1: I know that he is able.
0: And you know what? I can't find any words to say. You know what I'm saying? Hey, hey, hey.
1: Hey, hey, hey, Lord.
2: Praise his name. Lillian Guy with Love. That song. I used to hear that as a young man. You're listening to Praise Town Preacher. It is my special show today. It is my anniversary show. And that was Joy by the Georgia Mass Choir. And before that, I played I Need You Now by Smokey Norfield. I'm having a good day listening to some nostalgic music. You know, I often tell this story. I grew up in the church. We grew up Pentecostal. And when I went to college, my mom was like, I know, boy, you ain't going to go to church, but all I ask you to do is to just play some gospel music on Sundays, and I won't give you a hard time. So I did that, and she passed away in 2016, and I started this show in 2017, so it's my 9 years going on. The City of Davis Senior Center provides recreational, social, and support services for mature adults in our community. 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Let's go ahead and get back into the music.

So when I found out we were doing this, I was really excited because I was like, Jonathan, the Grammy was a crazy look, man. Let's just do a whole vibe together. He's like, yo, you already reading, you know, my mind on that. And we were able to collab on songs. So like, I wanted to bring one and I sent it. And he replied, I love this song. And he's still making me sing the whole thing by myself. I really want you to sing the second verse, but I will be grown. What's the use of the sun if the earth can't feel the glow? If it couldn't make flowers grow?

I wish that I had all the answers. I wish that I wasn't tired sometimes. That my body didn't hurt. That things seemed to just be okay. But the truth is, sometimes I don't know what God's plan is for me, but I trust and know that I am a miracle. That was by Miracle by Johnny X Molly. That whole CD is pretty good. Before that, I played Stand Up by Olanda Draper and the Associate Choir. And I started the segment today with We Fall Down But Get Up Again. It was by Donnie McKirkland. That's kind of, for those of you who've heard my show before, is what that song inspired the ending. You are listening to Praise Time with Preacher. My name is Preacher. It is my name, not my title. I'm here every single Sunday. Tuesday, live. Sunday is my replay, and this is my 9-year anniversary show, so I hope you are enjoying it. I spend too much time trying to justify why I play songs instead of just realizing and hoping that you are blessed, because these songs today have in the past just blessed me and inspired me when I'm feeling down, so I hope they are doing the same for you. Let's go ahead and get back into music. This next song is just a little bit more upbeat. I just wanted to dedicate a song to Lillian Guy, and I miss you.

Praise his name. I'm going to have time to play a few more songs, but I wanted to make sure I had a little time to do a little announcement. The Eye on Sports with Chuck and Cody is a lighthearted sports talk show that often features local athletes. Tune in Thursday 6 to 7 on KDRT 95.7 FM, Davis, California, for replays. That last song was Tomorrow by the Winans, and I started the segment with Heaven by Shirley Caesar. The aim of my show is for you, the listener, to feel what I believe is inside of all of us, and that's a good spirit that drives us to be the very best people that we can be. I hope through my words, I hope through my music, you can feel my spirit. It's been I don't want to say up and down kind of 9 years, but it is ultimately my pleasure to have been able to bring you some good music for this amount of time. I had no idea that when I started, it would look like this. In fact, I still am trying to evolve and do different things and take suggestions and open my mind and open my heart. So I just want to say thank you for allowing me to be here this long, and I appreciate all the listeners and all the support. I'm going to end today with a few more songs. Jesus Says by Marvin Winans, Talking to Jesus by Evolution Worship, and it might get cut off just a little bit, but Worth Fighting For by Brian Courtney Wilson. You guys have a I might switch those orders. You guys have a blessed day. For the last time today, this is Praise Time Preacher, KDRT LP 95.7, where the grass roots grow.

I've got three of my own now, trying to raise them upright. My oldest is 15, and I remember what that was like.

Riz Orchestra, one man roots blues band. When I'm cruising through Yolo County, I'm listening to KDRTLP in Davis, California. Ha ha.

Welcome to the Shortwave Report. I'm your host and producer, Dan Roberts. The Shortwave Report is a 30-minute review of news and opinion heard on a shortwave radio and the internet in Northern California. 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